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0: We are WYTJ Radio. 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
1: Chapter 24. When a man hath taken a wife and married her, and it come to pass that she find no favor in his eyes because he hath found some uncleanness in her, then let him write her a bill of divorcement, and give it in her hand, and send her out of his house. And when she is departed out of his house, she may go and be another man's wife. And if the latter husband hate her, and write her a bill of divorcement, and give it in her hand, and sendeth her out of his house, or if the latter husband die, which took her to be his wife, her former husband, which sent her away, may not take her again to be his wife, after that she is defiled. For that is abomination before the Lord. And thou shalt not cause the land to sin, which the Lord thy God giveth thee for an inheritance. When a man hath taken a new wife, he shall not go out to war, neither shall he be charged with any business, but he shall be free at home 1 year, and shall cheer up his wife which he hath taken. No man shall take the nether or the upper millstone to pledge, for he taketh a man's life to pledge. If a man be found stealing any of his brethren of the children of Israel, and maketh merchandise of him, or selleth him, then that thief shall die, and thou shalt put evil away from among you. Take heed in the plague of leprosy, that thou observe diligently, and do according to all that the priests the Levites shall teach you. As I commanded them, so ye shall observe to do. Remember what the Lord thy God did unto Miriam by the way, after that ye were come forth out of Egypt. When thou dost lend thy brother anything, thou shalt not go into his house to fetch his pledge. Thou shalt stand abroad, and the man to whom thou dost lend shall bring out the pledge abroad unto thee. And if the man be poor, thou shalt not sleep with his pledge. In any case, thou shalt deliver him the pledge again when the sun goeth down, that he may sleep in his own raiment and bless thee. And it shall be righteousness unto thee before the Lord thy God. Thou shalt not oppress an hired servant that is poor and needy, whether he be of thy brethren or of thy strangers that are in thy land within thy gates. At his day thou shalt give him his hire, neither shall the sun go down upon it, for he is poor and setteth his heart upon it, lest he cry against thee unto the Lord, and it be sin unto thee. The fathers shall not be put to death for the children, neither shall the children be put to death for the fathers. Every man shall be put to death for his own sin. Thou shalt not pervert the judgment of the stranger, nor of the fatherless, nor take a widow's raiment to pledge. But thou shalt remember that thou wast a bondman in Egypt, and the Lord thy God redeemed thee thence. Therefore I command thee to do this thing. When thou cuttest down thine harvest in thy field, and hast forgot a sheaf in the field, thou shalt not go again to fetch it. It shall be for the stranger, for the fatherless, and for the widow, that the Lord thy God may bless thee in all the work of thine hands. When thou beatest thine olive tree, thou shalt not go over the boughs again. It shall be for the stranger, for the fatherless, and for the widow. When thou gatherest the grapes of thy vineyard, thou shalt not glean it afterward. It shall be for the stranger, for the fatherless, and for the widow. And thou shalt remember that thou wast a bondman in the land of Egypt. Therefore I command thee to do this thing. Chapter 25. If there be a controversy between men, and they come unto judgment, that the judges may judge them, then they shall justify the righteous and condemn the wicked. And it shall be, if the wicked man be worthy to be beaten, that the judge shall cause him to lie down, and to be beaten before his face, according to his fault, by a certain number. 40 stripes he may give him, and not exceed. Lest if he should exceed, and beat him above these with many stripes, then thy brother should seem vile unto thee. Thou shalt not muzzle the ox when he treadeth out the corn. If brethren dwell together, and one of them die and have no child, the wife of the dead shall not marry without unto a stranger. Her husband's brother shall go in unto her, and take her to him to wife, and perform the duty of an husband's brother unto her. And it shall be that the firstborn which she beareth shall succeed in the name of his brother which is dead, that his name be not put out of Israel. And if the man like not to take his brother's wife, then let his brother's wife go up to the gate unto the elders, and say, My husband's brother refuseth to raise up unto his brother a name in Israel. He will not perform the duty of my husband's brother. Then the elders of his city shall call him, and speak unto him. And if he stand to it, and say, I like not to take her, then shall his brother's wife come unto him in the presence of the elders, and loose his shoe from off his foot, and spit in his face, and shall answer and say, So shall it be done unto that man that will not build up his brother's house. And his name shall be called in Israel, The House of Him That Hath His Shoe Loosed. When men strive together one with another, and the wife of the one draweth near for to deliver her husband out of the hand of him that smiteth him, and putteth forth her hand, and taketh him by the secrets, then thou shalt cut off her hand, thine eyes shall not pity her. Thou shalt not have in thy bag divers weights, a great and a small. Thou shalt not have in thine house divers measures, a great and a small. But thou shalt have a perfect and just weight. A perfect and just measure shalt thou have, that thy days may be lengthened in the land which the Lord thy God giveth thee. For all that do such things, and all that do unrighteously, are an abomination unto the Lord thy God. Remember what Amalek did unto thee by the way when ye were come forth out of Egypt, how he met thee by the way, and smote the hindmost of thee, even all that were feeble behind thee, when thou wast faint and weary, and he feared not God. Therefore it shall be, when the Lord thy God hath given thee rest from all thine enemies round about in the land which the Lord thy God giveth thee for an inheritance to possess it, that thou shalt blot out the remembrance of Amalek from under heaven. Thou shalt not forget it. Chapter 26. And it shall be, when thou art come in unto the land which the Lord thy God giveth thee for an inheritance, and possessest it, and dwellest therein, that thou shalt take of the first of all the fruit of the earth which thou shalt bring of thy land that the Lord thy God giveth thee, and shalt put it in a basket, and shalt go unto the place which the Lord thy God shall choose to place his name there. And thou shalt go unto the priest that shall be in those days, and say unto him, I profess this day unto the Lord thy God, that I am come unto the country which the Lord sware unto our fathers for to give us. And the priest shall take the basket out of thine hand, and set it down before the altar of the Lord thy God. And thou shalt speak and say before the Lord thy God, A Syrian ready to perish was my father, and he went down into Egypt, and sojourned there with a few, and became there a nation, great, mighty, and populous. And the Egyptians evil entreated us, and afflicted us, and laid upon us hard bondage. And when we cried unto the Lord God of our fathers, the Lord heard our voice, and looked on our affliction, and our labor, and our oppression. And the Lord brought us forth out of Egypt with a mighty hand, and with an outstretched arm, and with great terribleness, and with signs, and with wonders. And he hath brought us into this place, and hath given us this land, even a land that floweth with milk and honey. And now, behold, I have brought the first fruits of the land which thou, O Lord, hast given me. And thou shalt set it before the Lord thy God, and worship before the Lord thy God. And thou shalt rejoice in every good thing which the Lord thy God hath given unto thee and unto thine house, thou and the Levite and the stranger that is among you. When thou hast made an end of tithing all the tithes of thine increase the third year, which is the year of tithing, and hast given it unto the Levite, the stranger, the fatherless, and the widow, that they may eat within thy gates and be filled, then thou shalt say before the Lord thy God, I have brought away the hallowed things out of mine house, and also have given them unto the Levite, and unto the stranger, to the fatherless, and to the widow, according to all thy commandments which thou hast commanded me. I have not transgressed thy commandments, neither have I forgotten them. I have not eaten thereof in my mourning, neither have I taken away aught thereof for any unclean use, nor given aught thereof for the dead. But I have hearkened to the voice of the Lord my God, and have done according to all that thou hast commanded me. Look down from thy holy habitation, from heaven, and bless thy people Israel, and the land which thou hast given us, as thou swearest unto our fathers, a land that floweth with milk and honey. This day the Lord thy God hath commanded thee to do these statutes and judgments. Thou shalt therefore keep and do them with all thine heart and with all thy soul. Thou hast avouched the Lord this day to be thy God, and to walk in his ways, and to keep his statutes, and his commandments, and his judgments, and to hearken unto his voice. And the Lord hath avouched thee this day to be his peculiar people, as he hath promised thee. and that thou shouldest keep all his commandments, and to make thee high above all nations which he hath made, in praise, and in name, and in honor, and that thou mayest be an holy people unto the Lord thy God, as he hath spoken. Chapter 27. And Moses with the elders of Israel commanded the people, saying, Keep all the commandments which I command you this day. And it shall be on the day when ye shall pass over Jordan unto the land which the Lord thy God giveth thee, that thou shalt set thee up great stones, and plaister them with plaister. And thou shalt write upon them all the words of this law, when thou art passed over, that thou mayest go in unto the land which the Lord thy God giveth thee, a land that floweth with milk and honey, as the Lord God of thy fathers hath promised thee. Therefore it shall be, when ye be gone over Jordan, that ye shall set up these stones, which I command you this day, in Mount Ebal, and thou shalt plaister them with plaister. And there shalt thou build an altar unto the Lord thy God, an altar of stones. Thou shalt not lift up any iron tool upon them. Thou shalt build the altar of the Lord thy God of whole stones, and thou shalt offer burnt offerings thereon unto the Lord thy God. And thou shalt offer peace offerings, and shalt eat there, and rejoice before the Lord thy God. And thou shalt write upon the stones all the words of this law very plainly. And Moses and the priests, the Levites, spake unto all Israel, saying, Take heed and hearken, O Israel. This day thou art become the people of the Lord thy God. Thou shalt therefore obey the voice of the Lord thy God, and do his commandments and his statutes, which I command thee this day. And Moses charged the people the same day, saying, These shall stand upon Mount Gerizim to bless the people when ye are come over Jordan, Simeon, and Levi, and Judah, and Issachar, and Joseph, and Benjamin. And these shall stand upon Mount Ebal to curse, Reuben, Gad, and Asher, and Zebulun, Dan, and Naphtali. And the Levites shall speak, and say unto all the men of Israel with a loud voice, Cursed be the man that maketh any graven or molten image, an abomination unto the Lord, the work of the hands of the craftsmen, and putteth it in a secret place. And all the people shall answer, and say, Amen. Cursed be he that setteth light by his father or his mother. And all the people shall say, Amen. Cursed be he that removeth his neighbor's landmark. And all the people shall say, Amen. Cursed be he that maketh the blind to wander out of the way. And all the people shall say, Amen. Cursed be he that perverteth the judgment of the stranger, fatherless, and widow. And all the people shall say, Amen. Cursed be he that lieth with his father's wife, because he uncovereth his father's skirt. And all the people shall say, Amen. Cursed be he that lieth with any manner of beast. And all the people shall say, Amen. Cursed be he that lieth with his sister, the daughter of his father, or the daughter of his mother. And all the people shall say, Amen. Cursed be he that lieth with his mother-in-law. And all the people shall say, Amen. Cursed be he that smiteth his neighbor secretly. And all the people shall say, Amen. Cursed be he that taketh reward to slay an innocent person. And all the people shall say, Amen. Cursed be he that confirmeth not all the words of this law to do them. And all the people shall say, Amen.

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0: Lois Glasscamp of Bloomfield is sharing this day of broadcasting with you in honor of her daughter-in-law, Courtney, because tomorrow is Courtney's birthday. Thank you for helping us today, Lois. Courtney, we hope you enjoy a lovely birthday and a beautiful new year of life. God bless you.

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2: Judges chapter 6, if you would please. Judges chapter 6. If you don't mind, if you would stand in reverence to the Word of God as I read just a few verses here. In Judges chapter 6 and verse number 1, the children of Israel did evil in the sight of the Lord, and the Lord delivered them into the hand of Midian 7 years. And the hand of Midian prevailed against Israel, and because of the Midianites, the children of Israel made them dens, which are in the mountains and caves and strongholds. Let's drop over to verse 11. There came an angel of the Lord and sat under an oak which was in Ophrah that pertained unto Joash the Abiezrite, and his son Gideon threshed wheat by the winepress to hide it from the Midianites. And the angel of the Lord appeared unto him and said unto him, The Lord is with thee, thou mighty man of valor. And Gideon said unto him, O my Lord, if the Lord be with us, why then is all this befallen us? Where be all his miracles which our fathers told us of, saying, Did not the Lord bring us up from Egypt? But now the Lord hath forsaken us, delivered us into the hands of the Midianites. And the Lord looked upon him and said, Go in this thy might, and thou shalt save Israel from the hand of the Midianites. Have I sent thee? And they said to him, O my Lord, wherewith shall I save Israel? Behold, my family is poor in Manasseh, and I am the least in my father's house. And the Lord said unto him, Surely I will be with thee, and thou shalt smite the Midianites as one man. Let's go, Lord, in prayer. Our Father, thank you for this day, and thank you that, Lord, we can rejoice because you're on the throne, and you love us, and you care for us, and thank you for your grace and mercy. God, I desire so much to be a help. We heard such tremendous messages last night that really helped us and challenged us, and Lord, would you please use your truth today, and Lord, it's not by the might of a man or by our powers, by thy Spirit. So may your Spirit work in our hearts through your truth and do what you want done in our lives. And we'll thank you in Jesus' name. Amen. Thank you. Be seated. I start off this morning asking you a question. What is your potential? You say, Pastor, what do you mean? Do you ever think about how God can use you to make a difference? Do you ever wonder if God is going to use you in your area to do something for His glory and for His honor? Do you ever imagine what God can do through you? Now, what is potential? Potential is this. It's capable of being developed. Every one of us are capable of being developed in such a way by the grace of God that we can affect many and impact this world for Christ. Each of you moms have great potential. Each of you fathers have great potential. Each of the young people here today have great potential. Every pastor here and missionary and Christian school teacher and servant of the Lord has great potential to rise up in our generation and make a difference by the grace of God. Now, there's a man in the story today that we're going to look at, and you know who he was, Gideon, who seemingly had very little, if any, potential to make a difference in the world that was around him, but he did. Now, let me give you a little background, then we'll get into what I want to share with you this morning. There were times in Israel's history that the nation found herself in desperate situations. There's a cycle in the book of Judges that I believe typifies the cycle of lives of modern-day Christians, where they're going through and they're serving the Lord and things are going well, and then they get away from God. They get away from God, and God raises up enemy nations to punish, if you will, and discipline His children. And then they cry unto the Lord, and thank God He's always there. And he raises up somebody to bring them back to him. And then the cycle goes over again. They begin to serve the Lord. And then when that person dies out, then they go back to that same pit. And the Bible tells us that they needed leadership. And matter of fact, Judge said that when there was no leader, the people did that which was right in their own eyes. Now, in our text today, the Midianites were greatly persecuting the nation of Israel. The Midianites far outnumbered the army, far outnumbered the Israelite army. They would burn their crops, the Bible tells us. They would steal their food and their livestock. And God raised up a man by the name of Gideon who rose above his normal potential, if you will, to make a great difference for God. Now, this morning, I want to challenge you this morning from God's Word with this thought. Increasing your potential by faith. Gideon's mentioned in Hebrews chapter 11. Increasing your potential by faith. Now, if you're here this morning, and I think you came to this conference because you want to be stirred up and you want God to do something in your heart so you can go back home and make a difference for the cause of Christ. That's a wonderful thing, but there's three challenges that you're going to face that Gideon faced before he could make that difference and increase his potential. And those are what I want to share with you at this time. The first challenge is this. If we're going to increase our potential, make a difference for the glory of God, the first thing is this. We must give God the benefit of the doubt. Now, let's pick it up in verse 11 of our text. And there came an angel of the Lord and sat under an oak which was in Ophrah that pertained unto Joash the Abiezrite. And his son Gideon threshed wheat by the winepress to hide it from the Midianites. And the angel of the Lord appeared unto him and said unto him, The Lord is with thee, knowest thou, mighty man of valor. And Gideon said unto him, O my Lord, if the Lord be with us, why then is all this befallen us? And where be all his miracles which our fathers told us of, saying, Did not the Lord bring us up from Egypt? But now the Lord hath forsaken us and delivered us into the hands of the Midianites. The Lord looked upon him and said, Go in this thy might, and thou shalt save Israel from the hand of the Midianites. Have not I sent thee? The Israelites had abandoned their homes. They're hiding in caves or dens, if you will. When the angel of God appeared unto Gideon, Gideon is threshing wheat behind the winepress. He's hiding. And the angel of God sees him and he appears to him and he says, Thou mighty man of valor. You know what that means? You great man of courage. Or you man of great courage. Gideon looks around. Who's he talking to? I'm hiding. Doesn't God have a wonderful sense of humor? And God said, Gideon, I've got the angel had a message. I've got a plan for you. I want you to lead my children against the Midianites. And verse 15, Gideon began to make excuses like we do. Notice it. He said unto him, O my Lord, wherewith shall I save Israel? O, my family is poor in Manasseh, and I am the least in my father's house. Lord, you've got the wrong man for the job because I come from the least tribe of Israel. Not only that, but my family is the least of the least tribe of Israel. Not only that, but I'm the least of my family. In other words, God, I'm very insignificant. How can I, as one man, be used of God to fight against the Midianites who far outnumber our nation and our soldiers? And God, I've never been experienced in this way. And he begins to make all kinds of excuses. God, I'm inadequate. I can't do it. I have no potential. Now, maybe this morning, that is you. Pastor, I you know, you don't know where I pastor. No, but he does. You don't know the trials, and you don't know the tough area that we have. Brother Smith talked about last night, there's no area that's not tough. If you're in the rich area, they're too rich to get saved. Can't build a church in a poor area, too much crime, and they can't support the work. Middle class is too busy doing their thing, so we make all kinds of excuses. And by the way, I'm not that talented, and I can't do that. I'm inadequate for the job, and I cannot make a difference. May I say to you this morning in a way of encouragement, God doesn't think that way about you. Turn, if you would, to 1 Corinthians chapter 1. 1 Corinthians chapter 1. I have to read these verses often just to remind myself. 1 Corinthians chapter 1, verse 26. Where you see your calling, brethren, how that not many wise men after the flesh, not many mighty, not many noble are called. But God hath chosen the foolish things of the world to confound the wise. God hath chosen the weak things of the world to confound the things which are mighty. And base things of the world and things which are despised. That's us. And that God hath chosen, yea, and things which are not, to bring to naught things that are. Now notice that no flesh should glory in his presence. But of him are ye in Christ Jesus, who of God is made unto us wisdom and righteousness and sanctification and redemption. According as it is written, he that glory, let him glory in the Lord. By the way, it's never going to be done by our might and our power. God doesn't need any big shots. He's big enough. He just needs willing vessels, humbled and surrendered and emptied of self and filled with the Spirit of God, who want to be used of God. Humble yourselves therefore in the sight of God, and he shall, what? Exalt you in due time. So God today is, you say, Pastor, I just don't have the gifts, and I don't have the ability as some do. Listen, God gave you what gifts you have. God is looking to use people and lay people and pastors in churches who just want to increase their potential for the glory of God. God is looking today to use those who really want to make a difference in their area for Christ's sake. That's who he's looking for. He's looking for people through which he can get much glory from their lives. Jesus said this in John 15:8. Herein is my Father glorified. Anybody know the rest of that? That ye bear much fruit. Herein should be my disciple. I got thinking about that verse. And it just makes sense to me, if God gets glory, more glory when we bear, or much glory when we bear much fruit, then don't you think that he will make a way for us, enable us to bear much fruit? He said, I get glory when you bear much fruit. And so don't you think he's going to enable us to do that? God sees us as we are and also as what we can become. And that's how he saw Gideon. You can be the godly husband you ought to be. You can be the godly wife you ought to be. You can have the Christian home that you know you should have. Your church can go forward and make a difference. It doesn't matter where your church is planted. But we got to get to the place where we stop looking at ourselves and saying, I can't, and it can't be done, and we can't. Reminded me of my grandson. My wife and I, we have 7 children, and 1 boy and 6 girls. For years, I've lived in a girls' dormitory. One of our daughters getting married in a couple of days, and we have a grandson. We have 11 grandchildren. And my grandson, Trevor, is 4 years old. And he's been in this habit of saying, I can't, I can't. No matter what it is, I can't, I can't. He's just 4 years old. And so one day he's at the house, he was saying, I can't, I can't. I said, Trevor, listen to me. I want you to say this. I can makes a great man. I can makes a great man. So he said, I can makes a great man. I can makes a great man. And so every time I hear him say that, Trevor, I can makes a great man. The other day he was at our house, and he had an Indian. He was playing Indians. He had an Indian band around his head. It was very tight on his head. And so he tried to get it off. He said, I can't get this band off my head, and I can't get it off. I said, Trevor, remember, I can makes a great man. And he's trying, I can't get this off. And he's trying. He's almost crying. He said, I can't get this off. And I said, Trevor, I can makes a great man. He stopped, looked at me, and he said, Grandpa, He said, I know that I can make a great man. 4 years old. He said, but I still can't get this thing off my head. Stop saying I can't. Stop saying we can and start saying God can. I can do all things through Christ which strengtheneth me. And so if we're going to make a difference and increase our potential, then we have to give God the benefit of the doubt. Let's go back to Judges chapter 6. Let me give you the second challenge here quickly. If we're going to increase our potential, the second thing, and this is so important, we must get rid of all that is wrong. Verse 25, came to pass the same night, Lord said unto him, take thy father's young bullock, even the second bullock of 7 years old, and throw down the altar of Baal thy father hath, and cut it down by the grove that is by it. And build an altar unto the Lord thy God upon the top of this rock in the ordered place, and take the second bullock, and offer a burnt sacrifice with wood of the grove which thou shalt cut down. And Gideon took 10 men of his servants and did as the Lord had said unto him. And so it was, because he feared his father's household and the men of the city, that he could not do it by day, that he did it by night. When the men of the city rose early in the morning, behold, the altar of Baal was cast down, and the grove was cut down that was by it. The second bullet was offered upon the altar that was built. And they said one to another, who hath done this thing? And when they inquired and asked, they said, Gideon, the son of Joash, hath done this thing. Gideon was raised in a family that practiced false religion. And God said, Gideon, before I increase your potential, and before I use you to make a great difference for Israel, you must get rid of that which is wrong in your family and take your stand with me. Gideon's family and friends, after he does this, would now know where Gideon stood. I have two questions for you this morning, and I want you to really think about them in your heart. First of all, where do you stand spiritually today? I know we're all, you know, this is a wonderful gathering of God's people, but there may be somebody here who's never been saved. Are you saved? There may be somebody here who's not baptized. Have you followed believers in baptism? Pastor, man, you're talking to a lot of Christians that have already done that stuff. Okay, here's one. Are you in fellowship with God today? You know, we can come to church and in a meeting like this, and we can say amen, and we can praise the Lord, and we can even preach and not be right with God. He that cometh to sin shall not prosper, but whoso confess forsakes him shall have mercy. If we're going to make a difference, then we got to start getting right with God spiritually in our own lives. I want to turn to Galatians chapter 4. Galatians chapter 4. Galatians chapter 4. Just one verse and we'll go to chapter 5. Galatians 4 and verse 31. So then, brethren, we are not children of the bondwoman, but of the free. If you've been saved, you've been set free. Stand fast, therefore. Because you've been set free. And the liberty wherewith Christ hath made us free, and be not entangled again with the yoke of bondage. Now, it's time in America today for America to get out of our immorality, but it's time for God's people to get out of their sin. I mean, we as pastors and men of God, I know we face temptation like anybody else, but we got to have some men of God in the towns, in the cities today that stand up and say, I'm going to live a holy life for God. In May, we took about 6 weeks. Dr. Barbara was there for one of them, and we took about 6 weeks. My wife took the ladies and our teenage girls and all of our women. I took the men. We had a conference called, in Sunday school, called the Iron Sharpener, the Iron Conference. And what I did, and God laid in my heart, I just took our men and just shared with them the trouble we're having with lust of the flesh. And I spent 3 weeks on pornography and immorality. And I was amazed at the response of how many folks are really struggling with that in the church. And I know we all, and men, you, we all have that temptation, and there's no temptation taking you but such as common to man. But we need to stand up and say, I'm going to stand for God, and I'm going to live a holy life. I'm not going down that pit. I've been delivered. I've been set free. I've got the liberty not to live any way I want to, but to live like I'm supposed to live for the glory of God. So God said to Gideon, there's some wrong in your family, and you got to take a stand and let them know where you're standing. I want you to take that stand publicly. You don't believe in that false stuff. You're going to live for me, a separated life. And so there's the question of where do you stand spiritually? And then the other challenge is this. Do others know where you stand spiritually? Gideon tore down the altar of Baal. He was making his stand known. That's why the Bible says that we're to go forth therefore unto him without the camp bearing his reproach. Hebrews 13:13. Does that student at school know where you stand spiritually? Do those that you work with know where you stand spiritually? Do your neighbors know where you stand spiritually? Hey, how about that boyfriend and girlfriend? Do they know where you stand spiritually? Pastors, does your town, does your city know where you stand spiritually? So years ago, I pastored in a small town in Iowa, Allerton, Iowa. Wonderful people there. A church was running about 10. When we got there, we were there for a couple of years. We ended up averaging about 60. But when I first got there, I was 24 years old. And I faced my first challenge in the ministry. They were going to have an ecumenical service on Easter, rise service. And they told me about that. And I was just fresh out of Bible college, and I just said, we can't do that. They said, well, why? I said, well, we can't worship together with Catholics and Church of Christ and Episcopalians and all of that because we don't believe the same thing. Well, I didn't know how it was going to go, and I'll be honest with you, it's easy to preach about it now. I was 24 years old. It wasn't that easy to take the stand. Okay? And it so happened the Presbyterian pastors, well, the pastor and his pastorate wife, came to my office before that Sunday. They said, we hear, and they were huffing and puffing, I think they both smoked, but... He said, we hear you're not going to let your church go to our sunrise service. I said, no, sir, I can't. He said, don't you know that you are hindering the cause of Christ? I said, and I was just young boy, I wasn't being unkind. I was scared. I was nervous, to be honest with you. I can preach about it now. I said, how do you mean? What do you mean? They said, well, Jesus said in John 17, that they all shall be one. I said, yeah, that's right. I said, but John 17:17 says, sanctify them by thy truth, thy word is truth. I can't join in together with those that don't believe the truth of salvation. By Christ only, and not I was saved out of the Catholic Church, so I know what they believe. Sacraments can't save you, and baptism can't save you, and only Jesus can save you, and I can't do that. So that Sunday, we had our service. They had their sunrise service, and I wasn't there. I was told that we had almost 100 people in our service. They didn't have that big of a crowd in a small town of 600 people. And God gave us a wonderful service that day. But from that day on, that town knew where our church was going to stand. We've been in Springfield 26 years. I was in the county clerk's office one day and getting my license renewed, and a lady who is a county clerk, she actually is a Christian. She goes to Southern Baptist Church. She loves the Lord. And it was place was filled with workers, and they just got a new computer system in. And they were having problems with it, and they were frustrated. And so this lady, Miss Ashley is her name, and she stopped. She said, everybody, I want your attention. We just put in this new computer system, and we are struggling with it all day today. We got to get it working. This is Dr. Frank Gagliano, and he's a pastor of Faith Baptist Church. I'm going to ask him if he'll pray for us. I mean, it about floored me. This ain't politically correct, right? So what'd you do? Well, I prayed, Lord, bless these ignorant people. Show them how to do what they're supposed to do. No, I didn't pray that. I said, God, please help them. Now, I didn't stay around to find out, but every year at our anniversary, we bring in the officials, and we honor them and so forth and give an opportunity to speak. And she was one of them that we honored her, and she told about that. And she said, you know what? She said, after Pastor left, she said that it all worked out. And God heard his prayer and answered that. They asked me one day, we just built a new courtroom, and they asked me to come in and pray over it and say a few words and dedicate the courtroom. One day the judge shook my hand. He said, listen, I've got problems here. And he said, I'm seeing the same teenagers over and over and over again, and we've got to do something. I don't want to see them in my court anymore. What can you do to help me? Then I ain't going to my church. You say, well, yeah, it's easy because everybody loves you there. No. They don't like us. Because we're the church that everybody's always knocking at your door saying, if you were to die today, do you know for sure you go to heaven? We're the church that uses just one Bible, the King James. And even Christians in the town criticize for that. We're the church that we've been told that don't go there, they don't sing that contemporary music. And you're not finding Christian rock there. And so it's not that they like us or maybe even agree with us, but they know where we stand. And may I say to you this morning, how are we going to change our world for Christ and reach our world for Christ and our country for Christ if we can't even impact our own communities for Christ? Amen. And that's what God is saying to Gideon. I'm going to use you and increase you. But Gideon, you've got to get that which is right in your life. And the people around you got to know exactly where you're standing. You don't stand for Baal, you stand for Jehovah God. And so, what are you going to do if we're going to make a difference? Well, we got to give God the benefit of the doubt. We need to get rid of all that is wrong. And the third thing is this, and the final thing. We must go forward with what faith we have. I'll go to verse 36 back in Judges 6 if you're not there. And notice, Gideon said unto God, if thou wilt save Israel by mine hand as thou hast said, behold, I'll put a fleece of wool in the floor, and if the dew be on the fleece only, and be dry upon all the earth beside, then shall I know that thou wilt save Israel by mine hand as thou hast said. And it was so, for he rose up early in the morning and thrust the fleece together and wrung the dew out of the fleece, a bowlful of water. And Gideon said unto God, let not the anger be hot against me, and I will speak but this once. Let me prove, I pray thee, but this once with the fleece, let it now be dry only upon the fleece and upon all the ground that there be dew. And God did so that night, for it was dry upon the fleece only, and there was dew on all the ground. There's a contradiction, not in the Bible, but in Gideon, in verse 36. If thou wilt save Israel by mine hand, as thou hast said. You see the contradiction? If there's doubt, but God has spoken. Where do we get our faith anyway? Faith comes by hearing, hearing by the word of God. God spoke. That's it. And God said, Gideon, I'm going to use you, and you're going to deliver my children from the Midianites. And Gideon said, God, if that is true, then God, just in case you don't keep your word, can I have some signs? Hang on. And so he said, let the fleece be wet and with dew and the ground dry, and God did it. Okay, here's the problem with science. You don't ever get enough. All right, okay, God, then let the fleece be dry and the ground be wet. And it was. Gideon responded to God's word with very little faith. And the truth of the matter is, did you know that God even holds his word above his own name? Psalms 138 tells us that. And the Bible tells in Titus 1:2, God who cannot lie. Now we look at that and we read that and we say, what is wrong with him? Why doesn't he understand that this is Almighty God? Well, we're all like Gideon. We believe that God can do anything. How many believe that this morning? Not a thing he can't do. And through great people like Moses and David and Daniel and Brother Smith and Brother Chapel and some of the other men of God. But I'm different. Now you may be different, but their God's the same God you have. And Gideon said, God, I don't know if you can do that. And that's what we say. Oh, God, listen, I know what you said in your word, but if you could just give me some proof that I put all my faith and trust what you say, that's going to come out like you say it will. By the way, that's what marriages go through. I mean, if I do this, submit or love my wife's Christ up church, it's going to work out. That's what God says. You know, the problem today for many people is not knowing or discerning God's will for them. The problem is trusting God enough to be willing to do His will. I want you to turn to Mark chapter 9. Quickly, my time's going here. Mark chapter 9. I'm just going to begin reading. This is a story. Jason and the disciples, some of the disciples are up in the mountain praying to come down. The other disciples are with this man who has a son who's possessed with demons. And in verse, they bring this man to the Lord. And let's go down to verse 20. They brought him unto, Mark chapter 9, verse 20. They brought him unto him, speaking of the Christ. And when he saw him, he straightway the Spirit tear him, and he fell on the ground and wallowed foaming. And he asked his father, how long is it ago since this came upon him? And he said, of a child. Noah's oft times it cast him into the fire and into the waters to destroy him. In other words, God, he's almost died. This demon's almost tried to destroy him, and I've had to rescue him. If thou canst do anything, well, is he speaking to the right person? Have compassion, help us. Jesus said to him, if, and Jesus puts the burden back on him, I can't, Jesus saying, I can do anything. But if thou canst believe, all things are possible to him that believeth. And straight with the father, this verse so convicting. The father of the child cried out and said with tears, Lord, I believe, help thou mine unbelief. Lord, I heard what you can do, and I know in my heart that you can, but I don't know if you'll do it for me. And Lord, I've got some unbelief there. Jesus said, if you can believe, all things are possible. We don't have time to read the story, but if you'll go on and read it, he must have believed because the son got healed. You know, the Lord said, if you have faith as grain of mustard, you might say to him to this sycamine tree, be thou plucked up out of the roots by the roots, and be thou planted in the sea, and it shall obey you. So what are you saying? I'm saying that God can use even little faith. I mean, Gideon comes to God and he says, God, what about the fleece? And what he's saying is, I believe you, but yet I need some proof that I got some little faith. Now, here's the amazing thing about God. He honored that. He honored it. You say, Pastor, I can't increase my potential because my faith is so small. Now, you listen to me. It's not the size or the amount of your faith that counts. It's where you put your faith. And you don't get great faith by praying for. You get great faith by praying and living for God and taking that little faith that you have and using it and placing it in God. Then God increases your faith as you see Him be faithful. That happens every time the offering plate goes by in our church. That's what we see. You pastors, you know what I'm talking about. 2 Corinthians 9:7. Every man according as the person's heart, so let him give, not grudging nor censure, for God loveth the cheerful giver. And so you have three types of people. You got that person who, man, they're just Mr. Christian, great faith, everything. You know, offering comes around, man, I get to pay my tithe. Woo, praise God. And I get to get my offering. And man, they're excited about it. Can we do this again? I mean, they're excited about that. And then you got the person who has no faith. Brother Smith. Offering plate goes around, I can't give. Why can't you? I've got all these bills. And by the way, the Bible says God loves a cheerful giver, and I'm not cheerful about this thing. Now, folks, listen. When the Bible says God loves a cheerful giver, he's not saying go ahead and disobey me then. God's just saying when we give cheerfully, he says, I like that. Well, I love to see that in my child. But he still would rather see obedience and faith than no faith at all. And then there's the person with little faith. And they know they should tithe, and they know they should give, but man, something financially has happened in their life that week or whatever it is, and they get that offering envelope, and the offering plate goes by, and I always tell them, those who play the music, do not play funeral music at offering time. People are already hurting enough. They're already sad. Uplift it. And they got that offering. The offering plate goes by, and they say, God, I know I should do this. Lord, I believe, but help thou mine unbelief. And they let it go, and they, goodbye. They watch it go. I want to tell you something. God honors that. He honors that. Oh, it would be great if all of us could just get cheerful and understand that God's going to take care somehow, but we're not always there. God would still rather have us give even with little faith than not give at all. And so that's what he does with Gideon. And I don't have time to go on through the story, but let me just go back to Judges chapter 7. I'm just going to tell you what, we don't have time to read the verses. Here's what Jesus will do. If you'll use what little faith you have, then he will seek to increase it. That's what he does here with Gideon. You know the story. They're going against the Midianite soldiers, 100,000 plus, some maybe even three times that amount. Children of Israel have 32,000. God said to Gideon, you got too many soldiers. Now, I don't know, God doesn't say this, but if I, other than me, I would say, God, can you count? Now, he must be, he wrote the book of Numbers, but God, can you, do you understand what, like, does God not know? And God said, I want you to ask all the soldiers, anybody who's afraid, you can go home. Now, let's be honest this morning. How many of you have been in that group would have been in that group to go home? 22. I mean, you're facing three times the amount of soldiers that are going to kill you. 22,000 go home. And then God says, Gideon, take him by the water, give him a drink. And so he take him in the water and they get a drink. And God says, Gideon, now he didn't tell Gideon what he was going to do. Because I believe Gideon may have done something about this. He said, those that lap the water, you know, as a dog lappeth, set them aside. 300 did that. 9,700 got on their knees and you know, were very distinguished and you know, just drank, you know, maybe they had a straw. I don't know. But they got down and, you know, they're very, you know, very clean and decent and so forth. Gideon's probably thinking, those are the guys. And God says, those are the guys, send them home. Now, if Gideon would have known what God was going to do, I'm sure he would have said, get up off of there, stand up, lap that stuff like a dog, because I need you guys. God says, Gideon, with this 300, you're going to defeat the Midianites. Oh, by the way, well, God, you got some tanks, you got some missiles. No, you're going to use some lamps and trumpets. I'm done. The amazing thing here, now listen, Gideon doesn't even question God. No fleas. Lord, if you... No. You know why? God has taken his little faith and now has brought it to great faith. Because he used what little faith he had. Let me give this illustration and I'm finished. We're about 5 or 6 years old in our ministry. And we're running about 560. We average now just a little over 2,000. But we're running about 560. Somewhere, once in a while we get 600. And anniversary Sunday, I challenged our folks, let's have 1,000. And I thought I lost them. You know, I thought some passed out in the pew. You know, I just, wow, maybe that was too much. But we're going to go for 1,000. And we worked hard. We didn't get it. We had 907. That was great. And then I said, well, we'll do it next year. And next year we didn't get the next year. We had 991. I did my best, come close as I could to cheating, to count them. But a good conscience. 991. We made it the third year. Had over 1,000. And so we did that for a while with anniversary. And then God placed in my heart, and I just felt my faith needed to be challenged. I said, folks, listen, we're going to change anniversary Sunday to anniversary week. But you know what? They didn't struggle, Brother Smith, with it. And so we run our buses 6 days a week on anniversary week. We have meetings everywhere. Last year, I just give God the glory. Now, you do whatever you're going to do. We're just trying to reach our area for Christ's sake. Last year, in anniversary week, we don't count this in our attendance, but last year in anniversary week, we had over 11,000 people, 1,600 accepting Jesus Christ as their personal Savior. Increasing your potential. But Pastor, I'm nobody. That's right. And we need to always remember that. But we just happen to be children of God. And there's nothing impossible with Him. And so when you leave this conference this week, you're going back to your ministry and status quo and say, well, we're just trying to coast till Jesus comes. Get back there and make a difference. Allow God to use you. Increase your potential for the glory of God. You're going to have God the benefit of doubt. You're going to have to get rid of all that's wrong. You're going to take what little faith you have and put it in Him.

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My friend, if you are not 100% sure that heaven will be your home when you die, or if you'd like to have some helpful literature on this subject, please call us at area code 252-223-4600. Or you may also write to us at FBN 520 Roberts Road, Newport, North Carolina 28570. 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

Tonight's message was Increasing Your Potential by Faith by Dr. Frank Gagliano. To receive a copy of this message, please write to Sword of the Lord Sermon Club, 224 Bridge Avenue, Murfreesboro, Tennessee, 37129. That address again is Sword of the Lord Sermon Club, 224 Bridge Avenue, Murfreesboro, Tennessee, 37129. And ask for the message entitled, Increasing Your Potential by Faith, by Dr. Frank Gagliano.

While some Christians anticipate the upcoming elections and the opportunity to be involved in civil government, others view Election Day as no different from any other. Although they cherish their religious liberties, they see no mandate to be involved in government further than to pray. Such individuals need to consider the words of founder John Witherspoon, who wisely observed, "There is not a single instance in history in which civil liberty was lost and religious liberty preserved." While it is true that every Christian should at least pray for our government, founder John Hancock noted there was more. He charged, "I urge you, by all that is dear, by all that is honorable, by all that is sacred, not only that you pray, but also that you act. Therefore, in this year's elections, in addition to praying, make sure that you vote."

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0: Lois Blaskamp of Bloomfield is sharing this day of broadcasting with you in honor of her daughter-in-law, Courtney, because tomorrow is Courtney's birthday. Thank you for helping us today, Lois. Courtney, we hope you enjoy a lovely birthday and a beautiful new year of life. God bless you.

And now we bring you Viewpoint with Pete Stevenson discussing the Bible's view of family relationships. Looking at the topic of stress. Be not deceived, God is not mocked. For whatsoever a man soweth, that shall he also reap. He that soweth to the flesh shall of the flesh reap corruption. But he that soweth to the Spirit shall of the Spirit reap life everlasting. This is a basic principle of life, and it's certainly true when it comes to the matter of stress. If you sow those actions in your life which will contribute to the feeling of stress, you can fully expect to reap the harvest of stress. Kenneth Lamont, in his book Escape from Stress, has well said, "Stress, more than any other factor, except perhaps our genetic heritage, determines the point at which we find ourselves sliding down the slope from health to disease. Anxiety, emotional tension, nervousness, insomnia, speech disorders, migraine headaches, neck and lower back pain, nightmares, neurotic behavior, psychoses, the list of physical and emotional ailments that's caused by stress goes on and on. And so you need to learn to manage stress. If you can learn to control your reaction to those things that tend to produce stress, you can avoid many of the unpleasant physical and emotional traumas that often characterize people. You'll notice that I said that you need to learn to control your reaction. Occasionally, you can control the matter that produces the stress, but often, probably most of the time, you cannot control those things in life that tend to produce stress. And so you need to learn to control your reaction to them in order to avoid the stress. One very practical thing that you should do is to keep yourself in good health. You should watch your diet, making sure that you eat the foods that your body needs to maintain good health. You should also get regular exercise. For most adults, the best way to do this is to walk a couple of miles each night around the neighborhood, moving briskly enough to get your heart rate up a little bit. Matthew Culligan and Keith Sedlacek make this point in their book, How to Avoid Stress Before It Kills You. They say, two of our greatest protections against disease are proper diet and regular exercise. In addition to diet and exercise, you need to allow for regular periods of rest and relaxation. Dr. Marian Nelson, in his book, Why Christians Crack Up, makes this point when he says, one cannot ignore God's laws of nature regarding the needs of our body and mind for rest and relaxation. It's not frivolous to take time out for a Sunday afternoon drive or to go to play some kind of a game. It's part of the preventative maintenance that's so necessary for your body. Those of you who are parents need to learn to recognize the importance of your example before your children. They learn how to manage their lives by what they see in you over the 20 years or so that they're in your home. Day after day, they see you managing or failing to manage the events that produce stress in your life. And little by little, they acquire these same habits in their lives. It's not only a matter of your own health. It's a matter of your child's life. That's why you need to give this business of managing stress a high priority. As you do this, you can expect to enjoy the benefits of physical and emotional health, along with the joy that comes from seeing your child accomplish a wholesome life. You've just heard Viewpoint with Pete Stevenson discussing the Bible's view of family relationships.

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0: Lois Blaskamp of Bloomfield is sharing this day of broadcasting with you in honor of her daughter-in-law, Courtney, because tomorrow is Courtney's birthday. Thank you for helping us today, Lois. Courtney, we hope you enjoy a lovely birthday and a beautiful new year of life. God bless you.

0: This is the More Sure Word Broadcast, a biblical preaching outreach of Pastor Brent Logan from the Sweet Springs Baptist Church in Ardmore, Alabama. We are so glad you've joined us today. And now, let's listen in from the pulpit of Pastor Logan.
1: 26, for such an high priest became us who is holy. Caiaphas isn't holy or he wouldn't bring all these liars in. Our high priest is holy and harmless, undefiled, separate from sinners, and made higher than the heavens. Caiaphas is standing before the real high priest that is higher than all the heavens, and yet he stands in judgment and opposition to him. Now, the things which we have spoken, this is the sum. We have such an high priest who is set on the right hand of the throne of the majesty in the heavens. He's going to tell them that too in the text that we're in this morning. Hebrews 9:11, but Christ being come and high priest of good things to come by a greater and more perfect tabernacle not made with hands, that is to say, not of this building. Well, I'm just saying what a high priest that we have in the Lord Jesus Christ. And I don't want Caiaphas and I don't want religious leaders. I want Jesus. I need a merciful high priest. I need a faithful high priest. I need a holy high priest. I need a harmless high priest. I need a high priest that's in heaven, not down here just like I am. I need a high priest that I can touch and that'll touch me. As they bring Jesus and they bring him before the high priest, and he stands in trial in front of this man. I get my second verse this morning from the text, verse 58. I wish this wasn't in the Bible, but it is. The Bible says in Matthew 26:58, but Peter followed him afar off unto the high priest's palace and went in and sat with the servants to see the end. Here we find a spectator to the trial. What are you doing, Peter? I just want to watch. What are you watching for? I want to see the end of this. I want to know how it works out. Peter, you're a follower of Jesus, but notice what the Bible said in verse 58. But Peter followed him afar off. Do you see that? I wonder how many of us this morning would say that we're followers of Jesus Christ, and you may be indeed, but you're following him afar off, and you're really a spectator. You're not standing with Jesus. You're not loving him. You're not loyal to him. You're not counted with him. You want to keep your distance a little bit. I don't know about you, but I don't know how you are, but with me, it's always been all or none. You know what I mean? If I'm going to live for God, I'm going to do it all the way, or I'm just not going to do it at all. Now, I try to do that with a lot of things, you know. I mean, half-heartedly. I mean, what is that? Let's don't waste our time. And Peter, he's following Jesus. He goes to the high priest's palace. He wants to watch the trial, but he doesn't want to get involved. How many people that name the name of Christ, they don't want to get involved. They don't want their heart to be invested. They don't want their life to be, they just want to watch. You know, there's a verse in that Bible that talks about being on the wayside watching. That's a dangerous place for you to be. Just to watch. I wish I could say that Peter saw the Lord and walked right and stood right beside of him and said, you know, whatever you have to say to him, you'll say to me because I love him and I belong to him and I'm a follower of his. But no, he wanted to keep his distance. I wonder, do you want to be just close enough to Jesus to go to heaven, but you want to keep your distance from him as far as taking a stand and being reckoned with those that are true and faithful to his ways and his doctrine? Are you following afar off? Oh, the sadness about this trial is not just the fact that you've got a religious world and wicked people and false witnesses, but you've got somebody that's supposed to love him that's trying to stay arm's length away from him. I wonder how close are you to Jesus and how far away, how much distance are you keeping from from him. You know, that Bible says draw nigh to God and he'll draw nigh to you. You know, if somebody says, you know, I just don't see God in my life. Well, you're standing too far away. I don't see God working in my life. Where is God? Well, quit keeping your distance and maybe you'll find him. I remember the day I ran to an altar of prayer, and you know what? When I drew nigh to God, he drew nigh to me. But a lot of people they just want to watch. I just want to keep my distance. I don't want to be sold out to Christ. I don't want him to have all of my life. I need a little distance. We even use that word in our modern, you know, give me a little space, right? I need some space. Anybody have that said to you? Or maybe you say that to other people. Give me some space. Don't give Jesus any space. Let him have all the space he wants. And maybe we'd never say that, but our actions and our heart says, you know, just back off a little. I don't want you to get that personal with me, God. Will you let Jesus get personal with you, or do you want to keep your distance? That's what's happening at this trial. He's not only tried by religion, we have some spectators there. The third thing I see, would you go to verse 59? We're going through the text. He said, verse 59, now the chief priests and elders and the council sought false witnesses against Jesus to put him to death, but found none, yea, though many false witnesses came, yet found they none. At the last came two false witnesses and said, this fellow said, I am able to destroy the temple of God and to build it in 3 days. We see this trial is filled with false witnesses. I don't know how many they brought. It said they brought many. This trial is a sham. They've already made up their minds about Jesus. We found that in the previous chapters. They're going to put him to death. They just need to find the crime. They've already got the sentence. They just need to find the crime. God forbid if our justice system, which I don't know how much justice there is in our country anymore, but God forbid when people just look for the crime because they've already made the sentence. You understand? Instead of here's the crime and we need to have a trial. No, they're having a trial and they're trying to find the crime. And they've already made up their mind about him. And they're lying. False witnesses, they bring one after the other, and they're lying. They're lying about Jesus, but when they try to corroborate the story's changed, and they don't do a good job. And the Bible says that the witnesses don't agree together. They're trying to lie about him, but they're not doing a very good job. They can't find anybody to really pin anything on Jesus Christ. You know, man is a liar. The only person that's going to tell the truth in this text is Jesus, and it's going to put him to death. The rest is just all a bunch of lies. You know, people today, they lie about God. Can I give you some lies? This is God on trial. And what does man do? He starts lying about God. He'll say stuff like this, you know, God's not very good to me. That's a lie. You can bring all the false witnesses up in your life that you want to, but at the end of the day, if God will give you a sane mind, you will come to the conclusion how very good God is. I mean, how good is our life supposed to be as sinful as we are? And God gives us free air and free sunshine and freedom to make choices. God's been good to you. Amen. There shouldn't be an American, amen, in this country that would stand up and lie about God saying not being good to them. God's been better to us than anybody. Amen. But so many people accuse God and say, maybe not vocally, but in their heart, boy, God's just, he's given me a raw deal. He's not fair. God's not fair. Well, that's a lie. The just one will of all the earth, he'll do right. God's right. He's not wrong. He's not done anything wrong to you. And if you say he has, you'll be found a liar. You may have to go to court one day in front of him to find that out or to acknowledge that. But men lie about God. There are some religious people, the way they teach the Bible or present the truth of their religion, they're lying about God, saying that he's not holy. Think with me just a moment. Oh, God didn't have any problem with that. Quit lying about God. God just accepts all of us the way we are. That's a lie. Quit lying about God. No, that's the God you want. That's not the God that's in the Bible. Good Baptists lie about God. God told me. You better quit lying about God. Just say, this is what you want to do. I'm telling you what, this trial exposes a lot of things about our hearts. To the core of us. I mean, we come from the womb speaking lies, the Bible says. Hey, those babies of yours, those little kids of yours, they're little lying devils. And some of you believe they're lies. Oh, what's wrong? There's nothing wrong with them. They're manipulating you because they're smarter than you are. They're lying to you. Oh, what happened? Nothing happened. It's one thing for man to lie. It's another thing for him to lie about God. How about this? God doesn't care about me. That's a lie. Yeah, that's right. That is a lie. You know how I know he cares? Because he loved you so much that he's going to let his son go through this because he loves you. I've heard people say, God can't forgive me. Quit lying about God. I've heard some people lie about God. God is, he's an ogre. He's unreasonable. Why would God expect all this of me? God is not unreasonable. If you think he is, it's just because you have a lying heart. There's nothing wrong with Jesus in the text. There's something wrong with all the people around him that are lying about him. This trial is filled with false witnesses. The last two that come, would you, I do want to look at verse 61. The last two that come, they said, this fellow said, I am able to destroy the temple of God and build it in 3 days. The last way people lie about God is that they twist his words. They change his words. They misrepresent his words. Now, what they're doing is, Jesus did make a statement to his disciples. He said, destroy this temple and I'll build it again in 3 days. But the Bible says, this spake he of his body. You see how they twisted it? They told the high priest, we heard him say he was going to destroy the temple here in Jerusalem. He's going to tear it down and destroy it, and then he's going to build it in 3 days. He didn't say that. You twisted his words. You changed his words. And every time man tries to change the word of God, he'll be found a liar. Every time he tries to twist it or misrepresent it or add to it or take away from it or make it say something that God never said, he'll be found a liar. Stay with the King James Bible instead of the liars.
0: And that's all the time we have for today. We trust that the preaching of the Word of God has been a help to your heart. 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We pray God's richest blessings upon you and ask you to always remember that the Bible is a more sure word than any you could ever hear in this world.

Hello, neighbor. This is Dewey Williams. Maybe you've never settled this matter of your eternal soul. The Bible said if a man would gain the whole world and lose his soul, what should he give in exchange for his soul? And friend, I want you to know in Isaiah 53 in verse number 6, God said, all we like sheep have gone astray. Oh, how true it is. We've all sinned and come short of the glory of God. The Bible said there's none righteous, no, not one. The Word of God clearly teaches that we've sinned and we've come short of the glory of God. We've broken God's law. We've transgressed His commandments. We've, my friend, lived our own life and done our own thing, and we've not regarded Him. And you know today, my friend, the Holy Spirit is convicting you and dealing with you, and you realize that you're lost. You realize you need to be saved. Oh, why don't you stop what you're doing and humble yourself before the presence of God this day? And the Word of God says that whosoever shall call upon the name of the Lord shall be saved. I'm so thankful today that God has given such a very simple way of salvation that men and women, boys and girls, may come to the Savior and be saved by the grace of God. Today, friend, the Word of God said in Romans chapter 10, verse 9 and 10, that if thou shalt confess with thy mouth the Lord Jesus, and thou shalt believe in thy heart that God hath raised him from the dead, thou shalt be saved. For with the heart man believeth unto righteousness, and with the mouth confession is made unto salvation. Today God says, come unto me, all you that labor and heavy laden, and I will give you rest. Take my yoke upon you and learn of me, for I am meek and lowly, and you shall find rest for your soul. God said to Jeremiah, Jeremiah 6:16, stand ye in the ways and see the old paths, and choose the good way, and walk therein. Today, friend, would you give your life to the Lord and trust Christ to come in full repentance of your sin and in full trust of the Lord Jesus? All we like sheep have gone astray. We've turned everyone to his own way, and the Lord hath laid upon him the iniquity of us all. Trust the Savior today. Live for him and serve him, and God bless you is our prayer.

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0: This day of broadcasting is being shared with you by Ruthie French of Worthington in honor of her daughter Courtney as she celebrates her birthday today. Thank you for kindly supporting the broadcast, Ruthie. Courtney, God bless you today with heaps of birthday happiness and in the year ahead with fullness of genuine joy. Happy birthday!

0: This is the Gospel Hour, making known to this nation the gospel of Jesus Christ. 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
1: Our gracious Heavenly Father, as we study today, I realize, O God, the Holy Spirit must direct and teach us. We know the natural mind of man cannot comprehend the things of the Spirit. We know that the unction teacheth us and the Spirit teaches us. So guide us today, O Lord God, into all truth. As we study thy word, for Jesus' sake, amen. We are studying various verses that use the Greek term by means of. Now, I'm reading today first in Colossians chapter 1. So far, I have given to you John 3:17 and 10:9. John 3:17 and John 10:9. John 6:57, Acts 20:28, John 14:6, and Ephesians 1:7, Romans 5:10, Romans 5:19, Romans 7:25, 8:37, and 1 Corinthians 15:57. Then 1 Corinthians 15:21, Ephesians 1:5, and yesterday we studied last Ephesians 2:18. We have access to God by means of or through the Spirit. And we have the Spirit because of Calvary. Now today in Colossians 1:20, I read these words, and having made peace through the blood of his cross by him to reconcile all things unto himself, by him, I say, whether things be in earth or things in heaven. Now let me read that again. I want you to listen very carefully. And having made peace through the blood of his cross, by him to reconcile all things unto himself, by him, I say, whether they be things in earth or things in heaven. All things, and I emphasize again and again and again and again, all things that are eternal, all things that are good, all things that are righteous, are ours by means of, that is, through the blood of the Lord Jesus Christ. Almost 2,000 years ago, the angels announced over Bethlehem the birth of Jesus, and they sang, the heavenly host sang, peace on earth and goodwill toward men. Now, we've heard an awful lot about peace. There has been a lot said, a lot written, and a lot preached about peace. We have peace groups and peace movements, and men are talking peace, and we have less and less peace day by day. Were the angels wrong? Did they not know what they were singing about, the heavenly host? Did the heavenly host not know what it was singing about when the heavenly host sang, peace on earth and goodwill toward men? No. No, the heavenly host knew what it was singing about. But, beloved, Jesus came the first time not as the King of peace, but he came the babe in the manger, the Lamb of God, to lay his life down that we might have peace as individuals, and then in the fullness of time, as God has planned from eternity, we will have peace on earth and goodwill toward men. But it's only by means of Calvary, having made peace through or by means of his blood. Now let me say this to you, and I beg you to pay very close attention. We have today more religion than we've ever had. We have more religious people. We have more denominations, more churches, and more religious programs and movements than this world has ever known. But I'm asking you, as an individual, does your religion bring peace to your heart? Are you listening? If you do not have peace with God, and if the peace of God does not fill your heart, then your religion is counterfeit. Now, wait a minute. I didn't say I'm right and you're wrong. I didn't say I have the right kind of religion and you have the wrong kind of religion. I didn't say that. I said if the religion you profess and the religion you follow does not bring peace to your heart, peace with God, and if the peace of God does not abide in your bosom, then your religion is counterfeit. I'll make a stronger statement. Your religion is of the devil. You say, Brother Green, I'm very religious, but I'm afraid to die. I'm very religious, but I fear meeting God. I'm very religious, but it frightens me to think of eternity. It frightens me to think of dying, and it frightens me to think that one day I'll stand before Almighty God. I'm religious, but I'm afraid. Now listen, I don't want to die. I've been very near death's door, and I can truthfully say that I was not afraid. I've been very near death's door. I have faced death, but I can truthfully say, and heaven bears me record, I lie not, I was not afraid. I don't want to die. I hope I will be living when the rapture takes place. I'd love to be one to be caught up to meet Jesus in the clouds, in the air. But if I die, I'm not afraid. You know why? The Lord is my shepherd. Yea, though I walk through the valley of the shadow of death, I will fear no evil, for thou art with me. O death, where is thy sting? O grave, where is thy victory? The sting of death is sin, and the strength of sin is the law. But thanks be unto God who giveth us the victory. But how? By means of, through the blood, through the cross, through the salvation, through the redemption, through the peace, through the assurance and through the hope we have because of Calvary. I'm not afraid to die. If you're afraid to die, I'd certainly hate to have your kind, your brand of religion. I mean that. Because the salvation, the redemption that God Almighty purchased on Calvary removes the fear of dying and brings peace, having made peace by means of His blood. Hallelujah. Now, next, I want you to turn to Hebrews chapter 1. And I read verse 1 and following. God at sundry times and in divers manners spake in time past unto the fathers by the prophets, hath in these last days spoken us by Son, whom he hath appointed heir of all things, by whom also he made the worlds. Now watch it. Who being in the brightness of his glory and the express image of his person, and upholding all things by the word of his power, when he had by himself, now watch it, when he had by himself purged our sins, sat down on the right hand of the majesty on high. When Jesus himself purged our sins by himself, by means of, through, that is, there is no other way. There is no other way to be purged. There is no other way to be cleansed from sin except by means of the blood of the Lamb of God, the Lord Jesus Christ, who died on the cross. There is no remission without the shedding of blood. The blood of bulls and goats and pigeons and doves and so forth can never take away sins. These were shadows of the Lamb of God, and they pointed to the coming of the Lamb of God. They could not take away sins. So, we have our sins washed away, purged, cleansed by means of His blood. Who being in the brightness of His glory, the express image of His person, upholding all things by the word of His power, when He had by Himself, there is no other sacrifice. Now, I know that some of you think I emphasize this too much, but I can't. I cannot emphasize it too much. Here's what I mean. I say There is not one thing you can do. There is not one thing you can live, give, be, or not be to redeem your soul. There are many things you do after you're redeemed. If you're a drunkard, you stop getting drunk. If you're a liar, you stop lying. If you're a blasphemer, you stop blaspheming. But it's not to be redeemed. It's because you are redeemed. There is not one thing you can do to add to that which is finished and perfectly finished by the perfect sacrifice of Almighty God. Now, God gave Jesus the perfect sacrifice, the righteous one. He is the propitiation for our sins because he is the righteous one. And there's not one thing you can do. You cannot do. You're not saved by doing. You are saved by trusting. You are saved by believing, by receiving, by accepting the Lord Jesus Christ. Redemption is the gift of God, and redemption occurs instantaneously when you put your faith and trust in the shed blood of the Lamb of God. By means of his blood, he cleanses you. He purges your, you're purged by the blood of the Lamb. Then we are delivered. Listen, Hebrews chapter 2, verse 9. But we see Jesus made a little lower than the angels for the suffering of death. He was made to die. Made to die. Made for the suffering of death. Crowned with honor, with glory and honor, that he, by the grace of God, should taste death for every man. Taste death for every man. For it became him for whom are all things, and by whom are all things, in bringing many sons into glory, to make the captain of their salvation perfect through suffering. For both he that sanctifieth and they who are sanctified are all of one, for which cause he is not ashamed to call them brethren, saying, I will declare thy name unto my brethren. In the midst of the church will I sing praise unto thee. And again, I will put my trust in him. And again, behold, I and the children which God hath given me. Now watch this. For as much then as the children are partakers of flesh and blood, he, Jesus, also himself likewise took part of the same, that through, there's your word, by means of, through, by means of death. Through death, he, Jesus, might destroy him that had the power of death, that is the devil, and deliver them who through fear of death were all their lifetime subject to bondage. Now, he didn't take on himself the nature of angels, but he took on himself the seed of Abraham. And in all things he was made like unto his brethren, and he is the faithful and the compassionate priest of God, high priest in things pertaining to God, that is, between man and God. Now, here's what I want you to see. By means of his blood, he delivered from fear, the fear of dying. For as much as the children are partakers of flesh and blood, he also himself likewise took part of the same, that through death, by means of death, he, Jesus, might destroy him that had the power of death, that is the devil, and deliver them who through fear of death were all their lifetime subject to bondage. I emphasize, and I cannot emphasize too strongly, if you are afraid to die, I pity you when you die. If it frightens you to think of dying, I pity you when you meet God. Religion that does not take the fear of dying out of you is counterfeit. Christianity, Christ in your heart, removes the fear of dying. Perfect love casteth out fear. 1 John 4:18. Perfect love casteth out fear. Fear hath torment. He that feareth hath not been made perfect in love. Now that's 1 John chapter 4, verse 18. If you are afraid, if it frightens you to think of eternity, To think of that day when you face God, to think of that day when you come down to die, then God pity you, my friend. And I beg that you now will put your faith and trust in the finished work of the Lamb of God, the shed blood of the Lamb of God. Put your faith in His shed blood for the remission of sin, and the fear of dying will be removed. He, by means of death, Hebrews 2:14, Jesus, by the grace of God, tasted death for every man. And by means of death, He destroyed him that had the power of death, and He delivers from the fear of dying. Now, I want you to look at one more verse, and this will finish the section that I've been using for several days now. By means of death, by means of blood, by means of suffering on the cross, Jesus makes possible these glorious spiritual blessings that I've been talking about. The last one, through, by means of His broken body, we're sanctified. Look at Hebrews 10:10. Hebrews 10:10. Now watch it. By the which will we are sanctified through the offering of the body of Jesus Christ once for all. For by one offering He hath perfected forever them that are sanctified. Now that's Hebrews 10:10 and 10:14. Hebrews 10:10 and 10:14. By the which will we are sanctified. How? Through, by means of. By means of the offering of His body, that is, the death of Jesus, the shed blood of Calvary's cross, we're sanctified by means of the blood. For by one offering, through His death on Calvary, verse 14, for by one offering He hath perfected forever, through His shed blood, through His sacrificial, vicarious death, on Calvary, He hath perfected forever them that are sanctified. Born again, blood washed, believers are sanctified because Christ is made unto us sanctification. 1 Corinthians 1:30. Now look at Hebrews 12:13, and this is in same connection, and I read Hebrews 13:12. Hebrews 13:12. Wherefore Jesus also, that He might sanctify the people with His own blood, suffered without the gate. That He might sanctify the people with His own blood. Do you want redemption? Put your faith in Jesus. Do you want salvation? Put your faith in Jesus. Do you want holiness? Put your faith in Jesus. Do you want righteousness? Put your faith in Jesus. Are you seeking sanctification? Put your faith in Jesus. You want to go to heaven? Put your faith in Jesus. You want a reward? Put your faith in Jesus. You want to be blessed with all spiritual blessings? Put your faith in Jesus. In His shed blood, in His finished work, He will save you. He will grant unto you every good and every perfect gift. No good thing will He withhold from them that walk uprightly. But you must be saved by the blood. Father, in the name of Jesus, the Lamb of God without spot or blemish, who laid His life down that we might have life, I beg for many souls today to His praise, honor, and glory. Amen.
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1: 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Our pastor is William Burroughs. 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
2: 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Well, we've been printing tracts since 1978, and as of now, over 5.5 billion, yes, that's billion with a B, over 5.5 billion gospel tracts have been printed and shipped free of charge around the world, and we're thankful for it and thankful for what God is doing through the Tract League in these days. If you'd like to know more about the Tract League, you can go to fellowshiptractleague.org. That's fellowshiptractleague.org, and you can find out a lot of information there. Whether it be you can order tracts, and you, when you click on order tracts, you'll see the different languages that the tracts are printed in. Spanish tracts, and then the different tract languages. Also, the English tracts and Spanish tracts are their own separate areas. Then there's numerous different languages and tracts that you can order. Then also there's a donate page there where you can help support so that others can receive tracts for free. And that's at fellowshiptractleague.org. I know we're in the fall of the year, and sometimes people have mission conferences and things like that in the fall of the year. If you're looking for a special Christmas project, something of that nature, I encourage you, go by there. You can contact one of our representatives or contact the office, and they can let you know more about how you can be a part. One of the things that we do here at our church in South Dakota is we have one of the tubes that they give out that is the end of a roll of paper, and we use that, and we put change in it all throughout the year. And in the special meeting that we have, our yearly camp meeting in May, we take a special offering every year for that. And so I encourage you, go by and find out many ways you can be a part of what God is doing through the Fellowship Tract League. That's fellowshiptractleague.org. Lord willing, we'll be along with a thought from the Word of God here in just a little bit. But first, here's a letter from a life that's been changed by the power of a gospel tract.
1: This letter comes to us from Kentucky. To whom it may concern, I want to thank you for the tract I received. I would like to get more tracts here, and I'll give you my address so that I can give tracts out. I would like to give my testimony. I am 29 years old in a small town, and I went to a private boarding school, grades 7 to 12. We had church every day. When I got out, I skipped around to a few colleges until I dropped out completely, then in and out of jail. And I write this to tell you that I accepted Jesus as my Savior after reading a tract. I knew of Jesus and his teachings, but truly didn't know him. Went to church service in jail, and I was moved tremendously by what I heard. And when I got saved, I felt so relieved. I thank God for the gospel tracts that have been available there. That one from Levi in Kentucky. Saved, reading a tract, and he signed the tract, I Must Tell You This. And what tract is that, number?
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1: 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I Must Tell You This. 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
2: Thank you for tuning into the broadcast today. I want to read a passage of scripture out of 2 Corinthians chapter number 8. The scripture says, "Moreover, brethren, we do you to wit the grace of God bestowed on the churches of Macedonia, how that in a great trial of affliction, the abundance of their joy and the deep poverty abounded unto the riches of their liberality. For to their power I bear record, yea, and beyond their power they were willing of themselves, praying us with much entreaty that we would receive the gift and take upon us the fellowship of the ministering to the saints. And this they did, not as we hoped, but first gave their own selves to the Lord and unto us by the will of God, insomuch that we desired Titus that as he had begun, so we would also finish in you the same grace also. Therefore, as ye abound in everything, in faith, in utterance, and knowledge, and in all diligence, and in your love to us, see that ye abound in this grace also." The Apostle Paul had made a need known for another church. And the church at Macedonia, they had taken on themselves to help meet that need. And as I was thinking about the broadcast today and preparing for it, I wanted just to let you know that and to ask you to pray, maybe that would be the biggest thing, I guess, but that God would continually supply the needs for the Fellowship Track League. We have some people that faithfully support it on a regular basis, but as everything else is increasing in cost, as far as fuel cost and shipping cost and everything else, I know that the expenses of the track league are increasing also. Pastor Burroughs has not asked for any special plea or anything of that nature, but as I was praying about the broadcast and getting ready to make the broadcast, the thought that came to my mind was, you know, ask and you shall receive, seek and you shall find. And I ask you to prayerfully consider supporting the track league. There are many people that would come and present needs and present opportunities and things of that nature, and you'd almost be taking a chance because it'd be something new. But since 1978, so 48 years, almost 50 years of faithful printing the gospel of our Lord and Savior Jesus Christ, printing gospel tracts, sending them to missionaries and anyone who requests around the world, the Fellowship Track League has been doing so. And I ask you that on that track record, not for us, I don't receive anything from it. We volunteer and thankful for it and for the privilege we have to serve with the Track League and to produce the radio broadcast each week. And it's just an honor for me. Brother DeLang many times will say, "Thank you till you're better paid." But I said, "I don't need it." I remember the first time visiting the Track League and how God touched our hearts, and that he would allow us to be a part of it is an overwhelming thing to me. And I praise the Lord for it. But I ask you to prayerfully consider doing so. It is a ministry of a local church. It's under the guides and the regulations and you know, all of that is, and it has, you know, faithfully serving God and accountable and things of that nature and investing more than getting, for sure. And so, but I just ask you to prayerfully consider being a part of what God is doing through the Track League, and that God allows us to labor together. Just outside of where I'm producing is, there's prayer letters and things from different churches. And as I mentioned earlier about that, you know, the change, you know, tube and things of that nature, all of that's there. And we here get to be a part of the work there and all around the world through investing in other ministries, and we praise the Lord for that. And I ask you to prayerfully consider that. As the Apostle Paul made the need known to the Church of Macedonia, they experienced something, and he called it grace. I want you to experience this grace also. I want you to know that God can give through you more than he would give to you. I've heard my dad say that so many times. God will give through you more than he'll give to you. And God can use you to invest and be a part of what he is doing through the Fellowship Track League. On a daily basis, before we have our time of devotions, we'll say, "Here's a letter from a life that's been changed by the power of the gospel track." And on a regular basis, I get emails from the Track League telling us of different, you know, letters and people who have written in. And some of them just absolutely touch your heart what God has used the tracks to do in their life. And you and I have the privilege of being a part of that as we invest in the Track League. If you'd like to know more, I say it often, but go by fellowshiptrackleague.org. You'll find testimonials there. You'll find different places there that you can see what God is doing through the Track League. And you can be a part of it by investing in it. And we praise the Lord for it. So I ask you from the depths of my heart that you prayerfully consider supporting and being a part of what God is doing through the Track League and help us get the gospel around the world.
1: 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Are you?
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0: 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Thank you for kindly supporting the broadcast, Ruthie. Courtney, God bless you today with heaps of birthday happiness and in the year ahead with fullness of genuine joy. Happy birthday!

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1: And nothing will help our families, nothing will help our education quite like the reading, memorizing, and studying of the Word of God. May every parent, may every teacher know that we hold in our hands the very Word of God, the authority of heaven, and may we teach it so and preach it so. In Jesus' name, amen. As we begin another school year here in our ministries, as some of you begin your school year as far as your homeschool programs are concerned, and some of you have already started or will start tomorrow, those of you who attend public schools, I want to remind us that education's most important book is the Word of God. I want to go ahead and say in the beginning, if you do not have a family devotion, I want to encourage you to have a family devotion. If you still have children at home, if you don't have children at home, you need to read the Word of God and have a walk with God. But if you have children at home, you need to have a family devotion around the Word of God. Family devotion does not have to be a full church service, but it needs to be, first of all, the picture of Dad reading the Word of God. It needs to be printed in the minds of your children that Dad is a Bible reader and a Bible believer. One thing that we did in our home for a number of years was to read the proverb of the day. It was amazing how many times that we read through the proverbs, but we often would find verses at different times as we went through that stood out to us, that helped us in our families. Folks, you can't build a Christian family with a television or an iPad. You can't build a Christian family on activities and fun, and there's nothing wrong, and those have their places. But if we're going to build a home, a Christian home, it needs to be built on the Word of God. I want to preach for a few minutes on the benefits that come from a close relationship with the Word of God. 2 Timothy chapter 3 tells us that this infallible, that this inerrant, that this inspired Word of God is profitable. Think of the word profit, if you will. The word profitable means beneficial. It means useful. It means full of profit. I want you to think with me. There are some things that we do at the end, we have wasted time. There are some things that we do at the end, we have made a profit. The Bible says that the Word of God is profitable. You never waste your time reading or listening to the Word of God. It will give you not a negative result, but a positive result. It means that you will have more than you had before after reading the Word of God. All Scripture is given by inspiration of God and is profitable for doctrine, for reproof, for correction, for instruction in righteousness. I read the story of a New York businessman who collected valuable paintings. One of them was a picture of the Leaning Tower of Pisa. How many of you have seen that picture or a picture of the Leaning Tower of Pisa? As far as I know, it's still leaning and still had not fallen. But that is a picture that most of us have seen. He purchased a picture, a valuable picture of the Leaning Tower of Pisa, and he put it over what he called his writing desk. He kept noticing when he would come in each day to work that the painting would hang crooked. And he would straighten the picture every day. Every day he came in, the picture was crooked, and he had to straighten the picture. Finally, one day, he asked the housekeeper, the janitor, if she noticed that the picture was crooked every day. And here's what she said. "Yes, I have to hang it crooked to make the tower straight." Now, I said that to say this. I don't want to change the Bible to make me look straight. I want the Word of God to have its right effect in my life. We don't want to change the Bible. We want the Bible to change us. The Word of God is the divine revelation of God's person and character. The Word of God is the divine revelation of God's person and character. To know Christ is to learn and know the Word of God. The Word of God is divinely inspired and has been supernaturally preserved to this very day. And I thank God that I hold in my hand the Word of God tonight. The Word is given so that we can come to know God in a personal relationship. Now, as I look at this passage of Scripture, 2 Timothy chapter 3, especially verses 16 and 17, I find these things. First of all, the Word of God will furnish your life. And that's what the Bible says. Verse number 17, that the man of God may be perfect, truly furnished unto all good works. Now, we know the difference in a furnished house and one that is without furniture, without appliances, and without the things that we need in the daily routine of life. In addition to furniture and appliances, you have to have towels and soap. Most importantly, you have to have utensils. Those things are a part of our life. Now, the Bible says that the Word of God will truly furnish our life. Without the Word of God in our life, we are living in an empty apartment. Without the Word of God in our life, we are doing without things that are necessary to the daily living. We need the Word of God. What does the Word of God furnish in our life? First of all, I want to say that the Word of God furnishes saving faith. I like that. Notice, if you will, in verse number 15, "And that from a child thou hast known the Holy Scriptures, which are able to make thee wise unto salvation through faith which is in Christ Jesus." I think it's important to tell our children Bible stories, but I think it's more important that the Word of God be read and let the Holy Spirit of God tell the Bible stories to our children. Now, someone said the other day, the Bible is too difficult to understand. Have you ever seen some of the games that kids play? You ever seen some of the video games that kids play? I mean, I can't score 10 points or 100 points until I get... they're complicated. I'm not saying you're not smart by not understanding the Bible. I'm saying that if they can understand a computer game... Have you ever texted with a young person trying to figure out what they say, a bunch of letters, and you're supposed to read and figure out the words? I mean, it took me a long time to figure out that word. I tried to pronounce it, and they said, "That means roll on the floor laughing." You ever tried to pronounce that word? They figured all of that out. Hey, if you can figure that out, you can figure out the Word of God. And the Bible says that the Word of God is a book that will furnish us with a saving faith. If you read the Word of God, you'll find out your condition is lost in need of a Savior. If you read the Word of God, you'll find that we're condemned under sin. Ah, but praise God, when you read the Word of God, you can find out how to be converted by the grace of God. The Bible shows us a crucified and a risen Savior who gave His all that anyone who believes believes in him might be born again. The Word of God is a book about redemption. And I'm preaching tonight, and my prayer is, I prayed in my office, Lord, I pray that folks would not just hear me preach about the Bible and say amen, but they would make sure that the Bible is a part of the daily routine in the lives of their families and the lives of their children. For you understand, Paul wrote in Romans chapter 1, for I am not ashamed of the gospel of Christ, for it is the power of God unto salvation to everyone that believeth, to the Jew first and also to the Greek. I read an interesting story. In fact, I researched it and I read quickly. Someone said this story is not true. It was made up. But I found several sources. You may be familiar with it. I'll tell you the story. The story was of a famous actor in Moscow, and his name was Alexander Rostovzev. I practiced it and still can't say it. Rostovzev. Now, he was an actor in the early 1900s. In the early 1900s, they not only were working to get rid of Christianity, they were promoting communism, and they were working to prepare folks to even kill, to get rid of Christians. In the beginning, they were doing plays and so forth to mock and make fun of Christianity. He was playing the role of Jesus in a sacrilegious play entitled Christ in a Tuxedo. He was supposed to end the play making fun of Jesus. He was supposed to read two verses from the Sermon on the Mount. And then after reading two verses, he was supposed to take off his gown that looked like Christ, a white robe that looked like Christ, and he was supposed to cry out in the play, "Give me my tuxedo and top hat." The show had begun. The play was going on. Came to the place where this man playing Christ came out on the platform dressed in a white robe. He began to read the words, "Blessed are the poor in spirit, for theirs is the kingdom of heaven. Blessed are they that mourn, for they shall be comforted." It was at that point he was supposed to take off his white robe and cry out, give me my tuxedo and a top hat. But when he read the words, "But they that mourn shall be comforted," he began to tremble. Rather than following the script, he kept reading from Matthew chapter 5. Other actors coughed, called, tapped their foot, trying to get his attention, to which he ignored. Finally, he recalled a verse that he had learned in his childhood, and he cried out before they could drop the curtain, "Lord, remember me when thou comest into thy kingdom." I'm saying tonight, this is the book.
0: That's all the time we have for today. 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Please let Brother Fugate hear from you this week. Our address is The Voice, 165 Nehemiah Way, Nicholasville, Kentucky, 40356. Again, that's The Voice, 165 Nehemiah Way, Nicholasville, Kentucky, 40356. May the Lord bless you and have a wonderful day.
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Dear listener, this radio station has a heart to draw people closer to the Lord Jesus Christ. And above all other things, first and foremost, the desire is that all that will listen, who listen to this station, would be believers born again of the Spirit in the Lord Jesus Christ. Now, there are a lot of people that say that salvation is a lot of different things in a lot of different ways, but it only matters what the Bible says. Human reasoning and ideas fail in light of the Bible and sound Scripture. And you know, a lot of times the world today and those about us and those that tell us to get to Jesus, they all say, just do the best you can, and I hope I'm going, and people tell me that all the time, I hope I'm going, I'm a good person. Well, let me tell you what the Bible says about this. The Bible says in Isaiah chapter 64 that all our righteousness is as filthy rags. There's no way the best we can be falls short of the glory of God. Our righteousness is not good enough. The Bible tells us that our righteousness and our works doesn't save us. The Bible says in Ephesians chapter 2, verses 8 and 9, for by grace are ye saved through faith, and that not of yourselves, it is the gift of God, not of works, lest any man should boast. If there was something that we could do to earn our salvation, then Jesus did not need to live a sinless life, die on the cross, shed his blood, and rise from the dead. That was the purpose of him coming, because it's not about our works, but about his works. The Bible tells us in Titus chapter 3, not by works of righteousness which we have done, but according to his mercy, he saved us by the washing of regeneration and renewing of the Holy Ghost, which he hath shed on us abundantly through Jesus Christ our Savior, that being justified by his grace, we should be made heirs according to the hope of eternal life. You see, the Bible tells us clearly that it's not about our works, it's about his work, the work of Jesus. It's not about who you are. It is about who he is. God is not a respecter of persons. He's not willing that any should perish, but that all should come to repentance. And I think the greatest living testimony of salvation in the Bible is the story of the thief on the cross. In Luke chapter 23, the Bible says, and one of the malefactors which were hanged railed on him, saying, if thou be Christ, save thyself and us. But the other answering rebuked him, saying, dost not thou fear God, seeing thou art in the same condemnation? See, the two thieves, one of them railed on him and said, save us. But the other one was repentant about his own heart. Because he said, and we indeed justly, for we receive the due reward of our deeds. But this man hath done nothing amiss. And he said unto Jesus, Lord, remember me when thou comest into thy kingdom. And Jesus said unto him, verily I say unto thee, today shalt thou be with me in paradise. Now you listen to me, I'm all for all the good works in the world. And I believe that the thief on the cross would have got off the cross and would have lived gone on and lived his life. He would have got baptized and joined the church and went soul winning and done all those things. But all he had to do in the last moments of his life was to look at Jesus and

say, Lord, remember me. And Jesus said, today, he said, shalt thou be with me in paradise. Jesus said to this man that he was going to heaven. Why? The Bible says, look unto me, all ye ends of the earth, and be saved. That's all this man had time to do. He didn't have time to get baptized. He didn't have time to get into a church. He didn't have time to fulfill a catechism class. He didn't have time to go out and bring 10 others to Christ. All he had time to do was look on the Lord Jesus Christ with faith and turn his heart and repentance towards him, and he was saved. I want to challenge you. I don't know what you've been trusting to get you to heaven, but if you've been trusting your works, your faith is placed in the wrong place. That's why you're not sure you're going, because you don't know if your works are good enough, and truth is, in your heart of hearts, you know they're not. But if you have never once in your life trusted Jesus Christ to be your personal Lord and Savior, won't you do that today? Won't you look at Jesus and say, Lord, be merciful to me, a sinner. Come into my heart, save me, and take me to heaven when I die. That is the truth of the work of salvation, his work, not ours. And it's our hope and prayer that you will do that today before it's everlasting too late.

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0: This day of broadcasting is being shared with you by Ruthie French of Worthington in honor of her daughter Courtney as she celebrates her birthday today. Thank you for kindly supporting the broadcast, Ruthie. Courtney, God bless you today with heaps of birthday happiness and in the year ahead with fullness of genuine joy. Happy birthday,

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1: Well, hello, good neighbor. I'm a little bit ticked off at you, dear folks. I love you. I love you to death. But why won't you send me an email? Well, quite frankly, I'm getting a lot every day, but I'd like to get some more. Revival Time, R-E-V-I-V-A-L-T-I-M-E, all one word, Revival Time at NVBC, stands for NorthValleyBaptistChurch.org. You know, I answer back. There's no such thing as I staple them together and answer one, and then they all know every single one. I have to write out a note. Now, that's why many of my notes are not very long. But if you ask me for prayer, I'll always bow in prayer right there. And I'll say, I brought this before the throne of grace. And I hope you realize what a blessing it is to hear from you. Revival Time at NVBC.org. Send us an email today. Now, this is not a Revival Time song. This is not, we have gospel, evangelistic, a southern, a little bit southern twang periodically to it. But this is our church singing invitation songs, Just As I Am. I wonder, are you saved today? I mean, truly, truly. You say, I'm a member of the church. No, have you ever been born again? If you died today, would you wake up in heaven? Here's a song been sung so many times, and so many hundreds of thousands of people have been saved. Just As I Am.
2: Yeah.

Yes, I love those people. You know, I know your pastor feels the same about his church. I feel like I pastor the world's greatest church. These people, they've been so good to my wife and I. They pray for us. They love us. They send us notes. They, oh my goodness, every birthday and anniversary and Christmas, they're just over the top. I love my people. Here's a song, I Know What Lies Ahead. And then we're in chapter 34 in the book of Exodus today.

0: love that song. I love that group. They're the Williams family, and I don't know who they are. I don't know where they're from. They sound like they're from Boston. Park the car. Do you hear it when they sang? No, you don't hear that. Well, I know sometimes the road gets rocky and weary, but I know what life. Those are people from a foreign country called Alabama or Georgia or Mississippi or Tennessee. I know they're not from America. Pardon me. But whatever country they're from, they did a good job. Thank God for the Williams family. Whoever you are, we certainly love your music. Well, chapter 34, let me use Schofield's headline here. He says a renewed commission. In verses 10 through 17, God gives a renewed commission. He said, "Behold, I make thee a covenant before all the people. I will do marvels such as ye have not done in all the earth, nor in any nation. All the people among which thou shalt see will work the work of the Lord. For it is a terrible thing that I will do with thee." Terrible means a wonderful thing. "Observe thou that which I command thee this day." God just says, "Oh, just obey." Hey, folks, how hard is it just to obey? Just obey. We have good college students here, but a boy came to see me because of, he said, "Now this is the rule here, and I don't like that rule." I said, "You know what? I don't know if I like that rule either. I don't even know how we ever made that rule. But guess what, son? It's in the rule book. And you're going to learn to obey it because that's what God has asked you to do." I said, "A word of prayer." I had a word of prayer, and he left. And he's a good kid. God says, "I want you to obey." So he says, number one, verse 12, "Take heed to thyself." You know the biggest problem you have in life is yourself. Take heed to yourself. Take heed to the thoughts you have, the words you say, the letters you write, emails. And you know, I'm an old man. I've been around a long time. I have never written, never, ever in my life, a negative letter or negative email to anybody. I've never stated I could fight. People say things. I could fight them. But what good's that going to do? Take heed to thyself. If I can keep Jack Treiber okay, then I'm going to be okay in life. And then he says, "I want you to destroy all their altars and their images and cut down their groves, and thou shalt worship no other god." He said, "It's only me. I'm a jealous god." So he said, "I want you to worship me, and I want you to take heed to yourself." And then verse 15 and 16, verse 15, "Lest thou make a covenant with the inhabitants of the land." You see, you're going to go after these false gods. That's what we're doing with socialism and communism right now. Nobody in their right mind would vote for socialism. Nobody. Why would you want to vote for no land, no property, no ownership, no police? No government, no presidency, no Supreme Court, no senators or representatives, no religious worship. What are you thinking? Why would you ever want to? Tell me a country where it's worked. Tell me a country where it's worked. You cannot tell me a country. Those poor people in communist Russia now, those poor people in China. I watch the people over here, and I don't mean this disparagingly, but the government says, "Okay, you probably need to put those masks back on." All our sweet Chinese people, they just do it. Why? They've been raised, when government says something, you obey it. I feel so bad for them. They're driving down the road in a car by themselves, nobody in the car with mask on. My heart aches for them. God says, "You're going to make some covenants with these other lands, these other people, and you're going to go horn after the gods. And thou shalt take of their daughters and thy sons and their daughters a horn after their gods, and make thy sons go a horn after their gods." God says, "You're going to unite with these people. You're going to become one. And thou shalt make thee no molten gods." God says, "This is what I demand of thee. And if God demands this, just don't do it. Just obey God." How hard is that? How difficult is that? Read his Bible. Pray. Confess your sins. Walk humbly before him. Love your wife. Love your husband. Love your children. Love the church of God. Love the work of God. Love your pastor. Father, help us to wake up just to obey is my prayer. Bless every listener today. Give us a good day for thee is my prayer. In Jesus' precious name I ask this. Amen.
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0: 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Thank you for kindly supporting the broadcast, Ruthie. Courtney, God bless you today with heaps of birthday happiness and in the year ahead with fullness of genuine joy. Happy birthday,

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1: Thank you and greetings, radio friends. What a joy and privilege it is to come to your place of listening and share together with you another Harvest Time broadcast. We're turning in our Bible to the book of 1 Peter chapter number 5, and we're going to continue our study on Satan's subtle attack against the homes and families in our day. Notice what the Bible said in 1 Peter chapter 5, verse number 8. The Word of God said, "Be sober, be vigilant, because your adversary, the devil, as a roaring lion, walketh about seeking whom he may devour." Now, I know the Word of God speaks this to us in our individual Christian lives, but I want to deal with it in the thought of our homes as we look at Satan's subtle attack upon the home and upon the family. I began on Monday this week looking at what the Word of God teaches about the home, and we're continuing the introduction of that study by looking at Satan's subtle attack upon the home and upon the family. May I say to you again, God's plan for the home is that there be the husband and wife and children living together, enjoying each other and enjoying God's blessings upon their lives. But the devil is not satisfied when your home is a happy home. As a matter of fact, if your home is happy, the devil is not happy. But my friend, he wants to destroy the unity and the fellowship and the joy of your home and your family life. And again, let me say to you that none of us have family insurance. You may have life insurance, health insurance. You may have insurance on your house, on your automobile, on a lot of other things. But you do not have insurance on your marriage. You say, "What are you saying, preacher?" I'm saying to you that there is not a single family anywhere that is exempt from Satan's attack. And as you listen to the broadcast today, you may be happy and blessed and enjoying your family together. But if you're real intelligent, you know that could change. The devil will do his best to have you become a statistic of a divorce and a broken home. And that's why I'm taking the time exposing these big guns that our enemy, the devil, has aimed at our home. I ask you on both Tuesday and yesterday, look at the environment around your house. There are buildings, trees, something of that nature that the enemy could hide behind. And then picture the war zone that you have saw so much of in the last 2 or 3 years because of the conflicts around the world. And I want you to imagine that you are being attacked by the devil, and he's hiding behind the trees, the buildings, possibly even at the house under your bed to destroy your home. We started looking at big guns that the devil uses, and I pointed out to you, first of all, there is a big gun of the religion of humanism. The religion of humanism wants to destroy all final authority and all absolutes. And they simply want every man to be his own God, to be free to do his own thing. But I said to you, that results in permissiveness and in liberalism and does not have the blessings of God upon it. Then I mentioned to you the second big gun that the devil has aimed at our homes is the big gun of the media and the entertainment world. And I said to you that the television industry, the music industry, the printed page, the pornography business, and the internet business has been grossly misused of Satan to destroy our homes in America today. Let me just mention again, what program is there on the television that teaches a husband to love his wife, to be pure and true to each other, and to live clean, honest, holy lives to the glory of Christ? What program is there that teaches children to obey their parents, to honor their father and their mother? Oh, my friend, it's hard to find any such thing on the television today. The music world is not pro-family and pro-Christianity, but rather against it. It's not Christ-honoring, it's not family-building, and it's not unifying to the husband and wife and their relationship, and the children and parents and their relationship. And then I mentioned, as I left the air on yesterday, there's the internet, the pornographic crowd, which has been so used of the devil, and all of the sensationalism of the flesh is exploited by means of the internet. Again, I'm aware of the fact that all of these could be used for good, but I'm simply saying that they are tools in the hands of the devil that he has used to destroy homes and families in America. They are not set upon building strong families, close husband-wife relationship, and close parent-children relationship, but rather it's set upon destroying them. Now then I come to big gun number three. Number one is the religion of humanism. Number two is the big gun of the media and the entertainment world. Then number three, there is the big gun of the rebellious attitude against God-given authority. Now, this again is just an automatic result of the religion of humanism. It teaches rebellion and anarchy. The same thing is true with the fruit of what we're being fed by the media and the entertainment world. It does not promote submission to God-given authority, but rather rebellion against it. And I could spend a long time here dealing with this, but let me just mention to you, in this society that we live in, we are seeing, as probably has never been experienced in civilization, the rebellion of children against parents. My friend, this is just the natural result of the religion of humanism. When you teach a child there is no authority, he does not have to obey authority. When you teach a child that he is his own God, then he comes out with a philosophy, nobody's going to tell me what to do, I'll do my own thing. There's rebellion of children against parents. There's rebellion of companions against partners. Wives refuse to take their God-given place in subjection to their own husband. And husbands refuse to take their God-given place in subjection to the Lord Jesus Christ. And so there's rebellion of children against their parents. There is rebellion of companions against partners. There is rebellion of church members against pastors. In the house of God, the man of God, the pastor, is no more saved than any other member. His standing is level and equal with all other members. But in the area of service, God places him as the pastor, the under-shepherd, the overseer. The bishop literally means the superintendent of the work of God that goes on over at the house of God. But my friend, people come to church today to have their ears tickle. They do not want a man of God that will get in the pulpit with the anointing of God and the power of God upon them and preach, thus saith the Lord, and expect his membership to live what the word of God teaches them to live. No, my friend, our society is permeated with rebellion against God-given authority. Children against parents, companions against partners, church members against pastors. But I'm simply saying to you, the religion of humanism that the devil has pointed at our home for the last 50 years has produced for us a media and an entertainment world that's anti-home and anti-family, and it is producing a society that is permeated with rebellion against God-given authority. Let me move on. Big gun number four that the devil has pointed at our homes today is what I am simply calling the big gun of the liberal divorce laws. We live in a country where marriage has lost its sanctity. We live in a country where the words in our marriage vow, "Till death do us part," is totally ignored by the majority of the people. As a matter of fact, there are those who are now excluding that phrase from their marriage vows. But I want to go on record today to tell you, I promised the Lord years ago, by the grace of God, I would never participate in a wedding ceremony that left out the phrase, till death do us part. Friend, if you're having a problem with your companion, what you need to do is get right, not get away. It's not get out, but get in with God. And God is able to work out your marital problems and give you victory over them. Give you back your love to each other, your commitment to each other, where it can be what it ought to be. I want to tell you, you better hear this, preacher. Divorces do not end problems. They create more problems. You see, a divorce will allow you to put the spouse out of the house, but it will not get your wife out of your life. But we live in a society that wants everything convenient, everything to be done without any problems at all. And so now we have so liberalized divorce laws. I do not know, even in our state of Georgia, how many different grounds there are for divorce. But I know it's true in most states. You can now get a no-fault divorce. Well, if it's no fault, why get a divorce? There's got to be something wrong somewhere. But all of this is just a working of the devil to destroy the home and the family, because that's God's institution to carry on life and the program of God upon this earth. So there is the liberal divorce law. Let me mention quickly one other. Not only there's the big gun of the religion of humanism, the big gun of the media and the entertainment world, the big gun of the rebellious attitude against God-given authority, the big gun of the liberal divorce laws. But number five, there is the big gun of trial marriages. They say that we need this in order to determine whether that a couple is compatible or not. But I want to say to you, my friend, the Bible still declares marriage is honorable in all, and the bed undefiled. But whoremongers and adulterers, God will judge. Every person living together outside of marriage, in the eyes of God, is guilty of the sins of fornication and adultery. No, my friend, it's not trial marriages that need this hour. It's the will of God that every young man and every young lady walk down the aisle to the marriage altar, a virgin, pure and undefiled before God. The statistics have revealed, after years of governmental study, that those who live together before marriage divorce quicker after marriage. And you don't have to be too smart to figure that out. If a young man will give himself to a woman whom he's not married to before marriage, what makes you think he will be true to the one he is married to after marriage? Well, I want to say again, the devil's after your home, your family. His big guns are pointed your way. God, give us wisdom to see them and right the wrongs before it's too late. Father, take the word, use it to your glory. I pray in Jesus' name. Amen and amen.
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1: 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Until the next broadcast.

In John chapter 3, there's a very famous story about a man named Nicodemus, a ruler of the Jews, who came to Jesus by night on a rooftop and came and inquired about eternal life. And Jesus said to Nicodemus, he said, "Verily, verily, I say unto thee, except a man be born again, he cannot see the kingdom of God." The word verily means truth. He said, "I'm telling you the truth." He said, "Except a man be born again, he cannot see the kingdom of God." And Nicodemus saith unto him, "How can a man be born when he is old? Can he enter the second time into his mother's womb and be born?" Jesus answered, "Verily, verily, I say unto thee, except a man be born of water and of the Spirit, he cannot enter into the kingdom of God. That which is born of the flesh is flesh, and that which is born of the Spirit is spirit. Marvel not that I said unto thee, ye must be born again." Listen to me. You've been born in the flesh. If you're listening to my voice, the question is, have you been born of the Spirit? If you've been born of the flesh, God wants you to be born of the Spirit. It is appointed unto men once to die. But you know, if you're not born of the Spirit, the Bible talks about the second death. And there's an old saying, if you're born once, you're going to die twice. If you're just born of your flesh, you're going to die, and then there's going to be a final reckoning one day, and death and hell will be cast into the lake of fire, the second death. But if you're born twice, if you've been born of the Spirit, or born of the flesh, and then born of the Spirit, you're only going to die once. Oh, you're going to die a physical death, because this mortal body, this mortality, this corruption, must put on immortality, it must put on incorruption, it must be given a new glorified body. Man is a body, soul, and spirit. This body cannot inherit the kingdom of God. If you're born of the Spirit, God has a body waiting for you in heaven. So you only have to die once. But there's the question. Are you going to die once, or are you going to die twice? Are you born of the flesh alone, and you're going to die twice? Or are you born of the Spirit, and you're only going to die once and have everlasting life? Now, Jesus went on to say to Nicodemus in John 3:16, "For God so loved the world that he gave his only begotten Son, that whosoever believeth in him should not perish, but have everlasting life." Jesus said, "I want you to be born again. I didn't put you here just to be born in the flesh." He said, "I want you to be born of the Spirit. And if you'll believe on me," he said, "then you can be saved and you can have everlasting life." Oh, you're going to have to die once, but you're not going to have to do it ever again. And when you die, you won't die and go to the torments of hell and then the second death, the lake of fire. He said, "No, you're going to have everlasting life with me in heaven." Dear listener, today, would you examine yourself and make sure that you're born of the Spirit? Make sure that you've had that new birth, that second birth, that you've been born again, that you've looked at Jesus Christ and said to him, "Lord, save me. I trust you and you alone and your finished work on Calvary as my only hope of salvation. Forgive me of my sins. Come into my heart and save me today and give me everlasting life. Give me that new birth, that birth of the Spirit." Dear listener, please look at the Lord Jesus Christ for salvation today. Look to him for that new birth that comes by his Spirit today. Please be saved before it's everlasting too late.

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0: This day of broadcasting is being shared with you by Ruthie French of Worthington in honor of her daughter Courtney as she celebrates her birthday today. Thank you for kindly supporting the broadcast, Ruthie. Courtney, God bless you today with heaps of birthday happiness and in the year ahead with fullness of genuine joy. Happy birthday!

This is Pastor Darrell Cox, pastor of the Trinity Baptist Church in Mocksville, North Carolina. We're so glad that you've tuned in to our program today, and we hope that you'll stay tuned for the next 15 minutes. We'll have a word of prayer, then a song, then a sermon from the Word of God. Again, let me say thank you for tuning in to our program today. Our Heavenly Father, we pray that you will use us today to be a blessing to our listeners. And Lord, we thank you for every one of them and pray that, Lord, they'll receive the help today that they need. Lord, be with those shut-ins, those sick, those in hospitals. Lord, be with them today. Help them today. And then, Lord, bless us as we preach to the lost. May, Lord, the unsaved come to Christ today and be saved and receive the Lord Jesus by faith and trust Him as their personal Savior. Help that backslider to come back to God and get back in full fellowship. Lord, we'll be careful to thank you and praise you for what you do for us. For we ask these things in Jesus' precious name and for His sake, amen. Well, we appreciate you tuning in to the Trinity Baptist Church broadcast. This is Brother Cox speaking to you from the radio room here at the church. And we want to give you an invitation this coming Lord's Day to all of our services here. Our first service on Sunday, Sunday school, starts at 10 o'clock. We have classes for all ages, beginning in the nurseries up through the adult classes. And then at 11 o'clock, our morning service, where our choir will sing, and then some other special music, and then a message from God's Word. Sunday night, our choir or our youth choir, both of them most of the time will sing, and then a message from God's Word on Sunday night at 7. And of course, our prayer meeting Wednesday night at 7 o'clock. So that's a rundown of our services. We do run a number of buses and vans. So if you need transportation, call us at 336-284-2404. Leave your name, your address in the offices or with the secretary or on the answering machine. And we'll make sure if you leave a good address and a good phone number, we'll call you back and get you picked up for church. And for Sunday school, we've been preaching to you out of 1 Kings chapter 17. So after this song, if you'll turn there in your Bible, we'll continue that thought on Are You There?

0: in your Bible at 1 Kings 17, verse 1, and Elijah the Tishbite, who was of the inhabitants of Gilead, said unto Ahab, as the Lord God of Israel liveth, before whom I stand, there shall not be dew nor rain these years, but according to my word. And the word of the Lord came unto him, saying, get thee hence, and turn thee eastward, and hide thyself by the brook Cherith that is before thee. Now notice that the word of the Lord came unto him, saying, you see, the will of God's not a mystery. The word of the Lord came unto his saying, get thee hence and turn thee eastward. He told him which way to go, and hide thyself by the brook of Cherith. He didn't just tell him what direction. He told him exactly what place, by the brook of Cherith, that is before Jordan, and drink of the brook that I've commanded the ravens to feed thee there. So everything that Elijah needed was there. Food and water and God's protection. And look what it says in verse 5. So he went and did according to the word of the Lord. For he went and dwelt by the brook Cherith that is before Jordan. And the ravens brought him bread and flesh in the morning, and bread and flesh in the evening, and he drank of the brook. And it came to pass after a while that the brook dried up, because there had been no rain in the land. And the word of the Lord came unto him, saying, arise, get thee to Zarephath, which belongeth to Zidon, and dwell there. And behold, I have commanded a widow woman there to sustain thee. So he arose and went to Zarephath, and when he came to the gate of the city, behold, the widow woman was there, gathering of sticks, and he called to her, saying, fetch me, I pray thee, a little water in a vessel that I may drink. Now, folks, look how clear God made it. He told him in both places where to go. But the key is he went and did that. See, he went when he told him to go to Zarephath. So he went, verse 10. In verse number 5, so he went. Now, let me tell you the key to this whole deal is, are you going where God tells you to go? Are you doing what God... Now, you better make sure it's God. You better make sure God's put you where that you're trying to get. But let me say this, that God has a there. He has a purpose of there. Then there's the power of God's will. There's the power. I do not believe the miracle of the ravens or the meal at Zarephath would have happened anywhere but where it happened, but there. The power comes from being there. Anything that is used that has power has got to be plugged in. Now, here's what I mean. For instance, I'm talking to you right now through a radio microphone that is plugged in. I'm looking at it right now. I'm looking at the plug that it's plugged in to a PA system kind of a head and radio equipment. If I reach over here with my left hand and pull this plug, you'll not hear a word I say. And the thing of it is, I'm where I'm supposed to be, and that microphone is plugged in where it's supposed to be plugged in. Friend, I believe this, that the power comes when people are where they're supposed to be. And this microphone is nothing but a headset that's really worthless unless it's where it's supposed to be, unless it's plugged in. And so we're nothing in ourselves unless we're in the place of there of his divine power. Andrew and the little lad there that day had no idea what Jesus was going to do whenever Andrew brought that little lad to him, when there was thousands of men and women and boys and girls there. And Andrew said, here's a lad here that's got his lunch. And the little boy had 5 loaves and 2 fishes. But when Andrew brought him to Jesus, a great miracle took place, you see. And you know why? He was there. And God, the great miracle took place. There was bread that was blessed, you see. God blessed it, and then Jesus broke it, and the bread then was used, and that supplied the needs of thousands. And not only that, 12 baskets of leftovers was picked up by the disciples after that. Andrew was there. the lad was there. And then the power of God was there to perform the miracle. They were there. My dear friend, I believe this with all of my heart, that until we get in the place of there where God wants us, we'll not really see the power of God like we ought to see God's handwork being there. I try to pray and say, "Dear Lord, show me, God, weekly. Lord, I want to be there. I want to be what you want me to do. And Lord, I don't want to do anything you don't want done. And Lord, help me to be there." I just wonder. Now, I'm not saying this in a bragging way, but I thank God that all those years ago when Trinity Baptist Church contacted me about coming to be the pastor of this church, it was not easy for me to leave where I was at. I love the people there. But I am 100% confident, totally 100% confident, and I won't go into all of it, that God was in me leaving where I was at to come here. Here was there for me, if you understand what I'm saying. And I know that with all of my heart, and we've seen God do some great things here. But I believe that the power come because of being there. God bless you until next time is our prayer.
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It is of the Lord's mercies that we are not consumed, because His compassions fail not. They are new every morning. Great is Thy faithfulness.

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1: 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Thank you for kindly supporting the broadcast, Ruthie. 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Happy birthday.

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Well, we've spent the week looking at verses in our King James Holy Bible that contain the phrase, "The Lord is good." I wanted to, on purpose, make this the theme of the first week of broadcast. It's been a while since I've sat before the microphone and did broadcast. Again, thank you for everyone who's been praying for this preacher. I want to read you a verse out of Lamentations, chapter number 3, verse 25. "The Lord is good unto them that wait for him, to the soul that seeketh him." Now think about what the verse just told us. The Lord is good unto them that wait for him. Think about that. I don't know about you, but one of the hardest things for me to do in my Christian life is to wait, I want to go. I want to know what's next. I want to stay busy, up and at 'em. The last couple of years dealing with this cancer, I've had to experience Psalms 23. "He maketh me to lie down in green pastures." I thought about that verse a lot. Sometimes the Lord just makes you lie down for a while. He puts you in a situation where you're going to have to learn to wait. But the Bible says God is good unto them that wait for him. Think about Isaiah, folks. This verse has probably already come to mind. But the Bible says even the youth shall faint and be weary, and the young men shall utterly fall. But they that wait upon the Lord shall renew their strength. They shall mount up with wings as eagles. They shall run and not be weary. They shall walk and not faint. Are you praying for something? Are you praying for God to rectify a situation? Sometimes the answer is not yes when we pray. Sometimes it's not no. Sometimes it's just this: "Son, I just need you to wait." You know, folks, God has never been early and he's never been late. Our timing is usually not God's timing. And God is a God of infinite patience. And he doesn't just see what's going on in your life or my life. He sees all the things we cannot see. I guess I'm talking to someone out there probably today that maybe is a little frustrated. And preacher, it just seems like God has kind of brought me to a standstill. Let's look at today's verse again. "The Lord is good unto them that wait for him." Wait for him. "To the soul that seeketh him." And sometimes the reason that God has brought our life to a standstill is because we've gotten so busy serving him that we have not taken time to seek him. Maybe you've been sidelined because of health reasons. Maybe there is a situation that's out of your control and you keep praying and asking God to move something, but he has not moved it yet. To open a door, but it remains closed. You know, maybe instead of seeking what, instead of seeking what's next for us to do, God has slowed life down so that we can stop and seek him. Spend extra time in the Bible if you're in this type of a situation. Spend extra time in prayer. You know, when we take the time to seek God, when we wait upon the Lord, the Bible says that he will renew our strength. And soon, come on, don't be discouraged. Soon you'll mount up with wings as eagles. You'll run and not be weary. You'll walk and not faint. But listen, none of that comes if we're not willing to wait upon the Lord. Hang in there, my friend. Hang in there, my friend. God has a plan. Trust in him. Trust in him. And seek him. Because the Bible promises us that those that seek him will find him. Until tomorrow, let's continue to look for that blessed hope and the glorious appearing of the great God and our Savior, Jesus Christ.

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0: This day of broadcasting is being shared with you by Ruthie French of Worthington in honor of her daughter Courtney as she celebrates her birthday today. Thank you for kindly supporting the broadcast, Ruthie. Courtney, God bless you today with heaps of birthday happiness and in the year ahead with fullness of genuine joy. Happy birthday.
2: Once again, we say welcome aboard. It's good to be with you at this time, Brother Munn, speaking our program here called A Fisherman's 5-Minute Look.

the book. In the book of Romans, Romans chapter 10, verse 11, verse of scripture that we've sort of compared with a statement made in Mark chapter 8 and verse 38 concerning being ashamed of our Lord. Have you ever been there? I've been there. You know, it would do good for us just to confess that. You know, times in my life where I had the opportunity to open my mouth, or I had the opportunity of passing out a piece of gospel literature. Maybe I felt the Spirit of God dealing with me about that, and yet I refused to do so because of the condition, the circumstances. Most of the time, I'm in a hurry. I'm just in a hurry. It says in the book of Romans, Romans chapter 10, after a person has confessed with his mouth, and he's believed with his heart. Verse 11, it says, for the scripture saith, whosoever believeth on him shall not be ashamed. Well, I shouldn't be ashamed. We think about the duty of confession. It's my duty because I had to confess to be saved. My friend, I need to make that confession so that I can show a surrendered life. The subject of confession. Of course, my sins, if thou shalt confess with thy mouth the Lord Jesus, yes. But also 1 John 1:9. Oh, if we confess our sins, he's faithful and just to forgive us our sins. You know, I don't have any. Oh, you know, pride is there, you know. Confess our sins. All for the lost man. Oh, he needs to confess because this shows his situation before God. This shows a repentant heart. I will arise, I will go to my Father's house and say, I have sinned against heaven. You know, isn't that a good statement there in Luke chapter 15 by the prodigal son? The Romans chapter 10, verse 11, for the scripture saith, whosoever believeth on him shall not be ashamed. Confess, the subject of confession, not just our sins, but also our Savior. What's the method? What's the method of confession? Romans chapter 10, it says, if thou shalt confess with thy mouth the Lord Jesus. The mouth moved by the heart, now directed by God. The mouth confession is made. Nothing can match a man opening his mouth and identifying himself with Jesus Christ. There was some people visiting from another country, I think the country of India. And as far as their visit, some people said, what do you think of America? And they said such and such. They said, what do you think of Jesus Christ? And the people's response was this. It seems as if this is the first nation that we have ever been in that the people are ashamed of their God. Well, what? They come from an area of India, and perhaps you would know the religion that they're associated with. They said about people that are in America, they were ashamed of their, we were ashamed of our own God. Oh, shame, shame on us. Confess with our mouth. We should never, and that doesn't mean you have to go out in the street corner, put you a sign up in the air and quit your job and just, you know, I'm not talking about the extreme there, but as God gives you opportunity, and you ought to pray from time to time, God, open some doors. Open the door for me that I might be able to open my mouth and be able to, God can use some of you. Some of you have abilities that I do not have. Some of you have abilities to be able to talk to people that I do not have. Some of you are going to see some people I never will ever see, you know. And God can use you. But it says, if thou shalt confess with thy mouth the Lord Jesus. Not only the method of confession, not only with the mouth, but with a changed life. If the heart has been affected, it'll do something, my friend, with the mouth. And it'll do something with your life. I say from time to time, I use my wife as an illustration. Been all married to Mrs. Munn now almost 50 years. And as far as confessing her, I never want to find myself in a situation where I would not confess that this is my wife. But you know, when I was married, in 1963, and put on a ring and pledged my love to her till death do me part, there was something about my life that was changed. You said, what? No more. No more. As far as you said, did you? As far as your relationship to other ladies, other women, that was over. That's over with. You understand what I'm talking about? I lived a changed life from then on out. No more dating. No more taking and seeking relationships among other people. That was all gone. My life was changed. The same is true concerning Christians. The thing with believers today, sometimes they say something with their mouth, but their life just is the opposite. Nothing will so challenge the world like a changed life. If any man be in Christ, he's a new creature. I never want to be ashamed
of Jesus Christ. Until tomorrow, Fisher Mund, saying goodbye.

stand on trial. I told the Lord I'd been a Christian all the while. But through the book, he then looked and sadly shook his head. They passed me over on his left, and this is what

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I heard each one's voice. They must have all been happy, for it seemed they did rejoice. With robes of white around them and crowns upon their heads,

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Then down beside my bed I

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That's 812-699-3472. 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

0: was that?
1: 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I say that was the crack of dawn, Miss Sissy.
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0: Well, we come today and finish up chapter 14 of 1 Corinthians, where Paul is bringing clarity to the confusion of tongues and how what tongues really are and what it really looks like in function in the church, and how it was a sign gift for unbelieving Jews for a time that has ceased. But we closed out yesterday with verses 31 through 33. For you may all prophesy one by one, that all may learn and all may be comforted. You only need one person talking at a time. And the spirits of the prophets are subject to the prophets. That means, again, they didn't have a Bible like we have. But whatever the Holy Spirit spoke through truth, other prophets in the church would confirm that it was in order. For God is not the author of confusion, but of peace, as in all the churches of the saints. Now he says this in verses 34 and 35. Let your women keep silence in the churches, for it is not permitted unto them to speak. But they are commanded to be under obedience, as also saith the law. And if they will learn anything, let them ask their husbands at home. For it is a shame for women to speak in the church. Now let me just listen all the way through the end here, okay, before you get upset. For one thing, it has nothing to do with anything, one person being any better than the other. Men and women are equal in this value in the sight of God, but we are unique in roles and responsibility. This passage is akin to 1 Timothy chapter 2, verses 11 and 12, which teaches that women are not to be in a position of doctrinal instruction or authority over men. Doesn't mean that they're stupid. Doesn't mean that they know doctrine, don't know doctrine. I know some that know it better than some of the men. But we're talking about the order that God sets in His church, okay? And they are certainly able to teach children's and children's churches and classes and other ladies in the church, but in the service they are to listen, and they are not to teach or to have authority over the men. If the man is the head of the home and Christ is the head of the church, the women are to be in silence within the doctrinal instruction of the church. And in this passage, Paul is speaking in the direct context of interpreting tongues and confirming prophecy that is being judged by pastors. This was, again, large church, no Bible. One question often produces another question. The prophets were already judging the words of the speaking prophet, verifying it, that it was the truth given by the Spirit of God, and there was not enough time for more questions in the service. The husband needed his question answered before he could answer his wife's question. Okay, and so once the man's question was answered, there wasn't time to answer all the wife's questions, but the wife could ask her husband at home, and if he couldn't give an answer, he could go back to the prophet and ask and bring his wife her answer. Okay, often his question would be the same question everybody else had. People often have the same questions. If women have questions, again, they could ask their husband at home. If they have no husband, they can ask the bishop privately before or after a service. It would reduce confusion, bring more order to the service, whose times were precious and not able to accomplish but so much. And they had to put the preeminence on the teaching of God's word. Some would like to say that these verses don't apply to today's churches. How convenient. The real answer is found earlier in this epistle, 1 Corinthians chapter 1, verse 2. Unto the church of God which is at Corinth, to them that are sanctified in Christ Jesus, called to be saints, with all that in every place call upon the name of Jesus Christ our Lord, both theirs and ours. Everything in this book is for all who are part of the church of God in every place at any time. Now, in verse 36, Paul asks a pair of questions that are kind of laced with his Pauline sarcasm. What? Came the word of God out from you, or came it unto you only? He asked the Corinthians if God revealed his word first to them. The answer is obviously no. It was first revealed to Moses, David, the prophets, and the apostles. It didn't come exclusively from Corinth. It was not exclusively for Corinth. Verse 37. If any man think himself to be a prophet or spiritual, let him acknowledge that the things that I write unto you are the commandments of the Lord. So Paul admonishes and reminds those that think themselves to be a source of prophecy or spiritual insight that Paul's words are the inspired and authoritative words of God. Theirs are not. These are commandments, not suggestions. They are not Paul's commandments. They are the Lord's. And let's make the Bible the boss and keep the Bible in the place of scriptural authority. Verse 38 is a word for the stubborn and conceited. But if any man be ignorant, let him be ignorant. If someone is ignorant of this fact, let him remain ignorant. There's no nobility in willful ignorance. You cannot force people to believe something they're not willing to believe. And Paul takes one final clean sweep, swipe with his doctrinal dust rag in verse 39, if I can say it that way. Wherefore, brethren, covet to prophesy and forbid not to speak with tongues. Again, he does not forbid the use of tongues, but he commands the church how to use the tongues that they have, and to covet the best gift, the gift of prophecy, because preaching evangelizes, edifies, and exhorts. And the last word is this: let all things be done decently and in order. Some criticize order in the church service. They claim that the Spirit of God doesn't have liberty. In his next letter to the church, he will say, where the Spirit of the Lord is, there is liberty. If the Spirit of the Lord indwells his people, there's always liberty. That means there's liberty in the service and in the church. It's no excuse for not doing things decently and in order and leaving everything up to fate and kismet and karma and blaming the leading of the Spirit where the Spirit didn't lead. The Holy Spirit is never hindered by order, and he has the right to give a new order in a good church, but even that will be decent and in good order. Our God is superlative in his order of all things. He pays attention to the most diminutive details, and so should we. It is scriptural to have an order of service. Psalms 37:23, the steps of a good man are ordered by the Lord, and he delighteth in his way. God does all things decently in order. Look at the universe. Look at creation. God delights in order. He delights in our order. We have an order of service that is set for every service. The music, the sound, the guest speaker, the pastoral staff, all are given a copy of the order of service for prayer, songs, announcements, offering, preaching, and invitation. Why? Because it redeems the time and allows us to get everything accomplished in a decent amount of time in a proper order. Orders provide unity, knowledge, direction, purpose, clarity, and comfort. Paul's final word cleans up the chaos and confusion in Corinth so that he may now instruct them in the things he wanted to tell them all along in the final two chapters. And we'll pick up with that tomorrow. May the Lord bless you until our time.
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0: 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Thank you for kindly supporting the broadcast, Ruthie. 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

0: In America, YouTube isn't free to show to your youth group. 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
1: 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This is the Legal Alert with attorney David Gibbs Jr. of the Christian Law Association.
0: Greg was the youth pastor at his church, and he was always looking for fun new ideas for youth meetings. He stumbled across a hilarious and heartfelt video on YouTube that he thought the kids would enjoy, and he wanted to play it on the big screen at the next meeting. However, he was uncertain if there was any legal issue with this, and so he wisely called our lawyers at the Christian Law Association. Our attorneys explained that many copyright issues can come into play even when streaming YouTube to a public group. It would be wisest to contact a company that can provide licensing for streaming videos before moving forward. Companies do exist that can get you a license to use these YouTube videos, but you don't have the right to take it and just use it if it's copyrighted. Be sure you know the law, or it can lead to some dire consequences.
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0: This day of broadcasting is being shared with you by Ruthie French of Worthington in honor of her daughter Courtney as she celebrates her birthday today. Thank you for kindly supporting the broadcast, Ruthie. Courtney, God bless you today with heaps of birthday happiness and in the year ahead with fullness of genuine joy. Happy birthday!

0: This is the More Sure Word broadcast, a biblical preaching outreach of Pastor Brent Logan from the Sweet Springs Baptist Church in Ardmore, Alabama. We are so glad you've joined us today. And now, let's listen in from the pulpit of Pastor Logan.
1: The last way people lie about God is that they twist His words. They change His words. They misrepresent His words. Now, what they're doing is, Jesus did make a statement to His disciples. He said, destroy this temple and I'll build it again in 3 days. But the Bible says, this spake He of His body. You see how they twisted it? They told the high priest, we heard him say he was going to destroy the temple here in Jerusalem. He's going to tear it down and destroy it, and then he's going to build it in 3 days. He didn't say that. You twisted his words. You changed his words. And every time man tries to change the word of God, he'll be found a liar. Every time he tries to twist it or misrepresent it or add to it or take away from it or make it say something that God

0: God never said he'll be found a liar. Stay with the King James Bible instead of the liars. Man is a liar. He didn't want to just take what God said. He wants to change it. Make it say what he wants it to say, just like these false witnesses. Hurriedly go to verse 62. And the high priest arose and said unto him, "Answerest thou nothing? What is it which these witness against thee?" But Jesus held his peace. The next thing I see about this trial is there's no defense. Jesus could have easily said, "I didn't say that." He didn't say a word. He could have easily spoken up and explained and proved all these witnesses to be liars. He didn't say a word. He's fulfilling that great prophecy of Isaiah that says he is brought as a lamb to the slaughter and as a sheep before her shearers is dumb. So he opens not his mouth. He doesn't defend himself at all. You know how you can see our hearts many times? We are creatures that want to defend ourselves to the nth degree. Even if we're wrong, we try to defend ourselves. Some people are just in the habit of defending themselves. They'll just defend themselves. It doesn't even matter what it is, even if they know that they're wrong. Because they don't want anybody to get a one-up on them, you know. We are so selfish and filled with pride, every one of us. We defend ourselves. Jesus, not a word. He's on trial for his very life. Not a word. You know why? Come here. You know why? He's not trying to save himself. He's trying to save you. He didn't want to defend himself. He wants to defend you from the sins that not so easy to beset you. He wants to defend you from the lake of fire and the devil and the things that destroy your life. He's trying to defend you. He's not thinking about himself. He's thinking about you. He's thinking about me. He's trying to take up for you. He's trying to be your deliverer, not his own deliverer. No defense. Oh, what a Savior that he died for me. Look at the declaration, verse 63. But Jesus held his peace, and the high priest answered and said unto him, "I adjure thee by the living God that thou tell us whether thou be the Christ, the Son of God." Now this gets Jesus' attention. He's adjuring him by the living God, and he's asking him point blank, "Are you the Christ? Are you the Son of God?" And by the way, that disproves the modern notion of Jews that say that the Jewish people never looked at Messiah as anything but a political or a civil leader. The high priest himself says, "Are you the Christ, the Son of God?" You know why he said that to him? Because he knew Psalm 110. Psalm 110 verse 1, "The Lord said unto my Lord, sit thou on my right hand till I make thy enemies thy footstool." He knew there was something different about the Messiah or God. I couldn't call him God. The Lord called the Messiah Lord. And the high priest said, "Tell us right now before God, and we adjure you by the living God, are you the Christ? Are you the Son of God?" And Jesus, without hesitation, said, "Thou sayest it. You said it, bud. I am." The other gospel writer puts that in. I am. And what a thing to say to a high priest. I am that I am. Yes, I'm the Son of God. Yes, I am the Christ. And I want to confess to you this morning that I believe that Jesus Christ is just who he said he was. I believe he's the Son of God. I believe that he's the Christ. He's the Messiah that God promised to the world. Amen. Now, Jesus Christ is either a deceiver and a liar and a deluded psychopath, or he's the Son of God in the Christ. You can't say he's a good man if he tells everybody he's the Son of God. And he's not. You can't say that would be a good man. That would be just what the high priest is going to say. That's blasphemy. Anybody that says that he's the Son of God, that would be blasphemous. You say, well, that don't make sense. The Son of God, isn't that something lower? Oh, no, it's not something lower. There's a relationship there. You know, I know right now, and I've given the illustration before. When my son was little, it was obvious the difference in power and mental capacity. And as he's grown to where he is now, there's still a difference in power and mental capacity. But you know what's true about my son? Probably one day he's going to take care of me. One day he's going to have a keener mind than me. Right? One of these days he's going to be a lot stronger than me. To say you're the Son of God is not a lower step. It means that you're equal with God. And they knew that. And Jesus didn't just say yes. Look what else he said. Look at the text. He says in verse number 64, Jesus said to him, Thou hast said, nevertheless, I say unto you, hereafter shall ye see the Son of Man sitting on the right hand of power and coming in the clouds of heaven. Now, Jesus, man, you know what he's doing here? He's quoting the Bible to him. Hold your finger right here. Would you turn over? Do we have time? Y'all got time, don't you? Turn over to Daniel 7 right quick. I'll show you what he's quoting him. He said, you guys do whatever you want to do, but you're going to see me again. Amen. Go ahead and kill me. You're going to see me again. You're going to see me coming in the clouds of heaven. I'm coming again. You're not going to get rid of me as easy as you think. And by the way, Pilate's still in hell trying to wash his hands off of the blood of Jesus. You can't get rid of Jesus. You can put him out of your mind and try to. You can try to put him out of your life. You can live your life in obliviousness to him. But one day, amen, it's going to come back around and you're going to meet him face to face. You can't get rid of the Lord. Do your best, fellas. I'm coming back. Oh, what a testimony and a prophecy of Jesus Christ, even from his mouth, of his own coming resurrection. He knows what they're going to do, but he says, I'm coming back. And he quotes Daniel chapter 7. Watch this in Daniel 7, verse number 13. Daniel says this, I saw in the night visions, and behold, one like the Son of Man. And that's what Jesus is quoting in our text. Jesus was the Son of Man, and he was the Son of God. He was 100% man. He was 100% God. As Son of God, he became the Son of Man. And this is what Daniel's prophesying of. He said, I saw in the night vision, behold, one like the Son of Man, came with the clouds of heaven. Watch this now. And came to the Ancient of Days. That's God the Father. And they brought him near before him. And there was given him dominion and glory and a kingdom that all people, nations, and languages should serve him. His dominion is an everlasting dominion which shall not pass away, and his kingdom that which shall not be destroyed. And Jesus is putting the high priest on notice. Do what you want to, boy, but I'm coming again, and God the Father is going to hand me the kingdom, and all nations will serve me, and my kingdom will have no end. Yep. It's all going to work out right. You guys are on the wrong side. You better be careful. You're going to stand on the wrong side of this deal. Jesus saying that he's going to be on the right hand of power as the Son of Man is the prophecy that he's going to rule this world, and he's the King of Kings and Lord of Lords. And one of these days, amen, this world, when Trump is forgotten and Putin is forgotten and Xi is forgotten and Netanyahu is forgotten and the Hitlers are forgotten and the Churchills are forgotten and the Alexander the Greats and the Nebuchadnezzars and all the kingdoms of this world are forgotten, Jesus Christ will rule and reign and all be his. And you can mock him and try him and stand in judgment against him, but he's going to come out on top. But you have a decision to make about him. What will you do with Jesus? Neutral you cannot be. But someday you'll be asking, what will he do with me? I'm coming again. Everything's going to belong to me. What are you guys going to do? Look what our Bible says we'll be done. Verse 65. Then the high priest rent his clothes. He didn't rend his clothes when they were lying about him and he knew all the lies. He rent his clothes when somebody finally told him the gospel truth. He couldn't take the truth. Then the high priest rent his clothes, saying, he hath spoken blasphemy. What further need have we of witnesses? Behold, now ye have heard his blasphemy. What think ye? And I'm finished with this phrase if you look at it in your Bible. They answered and said, he is, what's that word? Guilty. The jury, the judge, the trial pronounces Jesus guilty. He's guilty of death. No, he's not guilty. I'm guilty. Caiaphas, you're guilty. God's seen everything you've ever done in your life. You're guilty. There's not a just man upon the earth that doeth good and sinneth not. You're guilty, Caiaphas. He's not guilty. Bible says in Romans 3, one day all the world will become guilty before God. You know what's wrong with sinners? They just won't admit that they're guilty. They'll put guilt at God. But they'll not say, you know, I'm guilty. James 2:10 says, if I offend in one point in God's law, I'm guilty of it all. How many sins does it take you to commit for you to be a sinner? Dear friend, you're guilty. I'm guilty. We're all guilty. There was only one that was never guilty, and him they declared to be guilty. You know why? Because he was taking your place. He was taking my place.
1: 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We trust that the preaching of the Word of God has been a help to your heart. 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
1: Chapter 28. And it shall come to pass, if thou shalt hearken diligently unto the voice of the Lord thy God, to observe and to do all his commandments which I command thee this day, that the Lord thy God will set thee on high above all nations of the earth, and all these blessings shall come on thee and overtake thee, if thou shalt hearken unto the voice of the Lord thy God. Blessed shalt thou be in the city, and blessed shalt thou be in the field. Blessed shall be the fruit of thy body, and the fruit of thy ground, and the fruit of thy cattle, the increase of thy kine, and the flocks of thy sheep. Blessed shall be thy basket and thy store. Blessed shalt thou be when thou comest in, and blessed shalt thou be when thou goest out. The Lord shall cause thine enemies that rise up against thee to be smitten before thy face. They shall come out against thee one way, and flee before thee seven ways. The Lord shall command the blessing upon thee in thy storehouses, and in all that thou settest thine hand unto, and he shall bless thee in the land which the Lord thy God giveth thee. The Lord shall establish thee an holy people unto himself, as he hath sworn unto thee, if thou shalt keep the commandments of the Lord thy God, and walk in his ways. And all people of the earth shall see that thou art called by the name of the Lord, and they shall be afraid of thee. And the Lord shall make thee plenteous in goods, in the fruit of thy body, and in the fruit of thy cattle, and in the fruit of thy ground, in the land which the Lord sware unto thy fathers to give thee. The Lord shall open unto thee his good treasure, the heaven to give the rain unto thy land in his season, and to bless all the work of thine hand. And thou shalt lend unto many nations, and thou shalt not borrow. And the Lord shall make thee the head, and not the tail, and thou shalt be above only, and thou shalt not be beneath, if that thou hearken unto the commandments of the Lord thy God, which I command thee this day, to observe and to do them. And thou shalt not go aside from any of the words which I command thee this day, to the right hand or to the left, to go after other gods to serve them. But it shall come to pass, if thou wilt not hearken unto the voice of the Lord thy God, to observe to do all his commandments and his statutes which I command thee this day, that all these curses shall come upon thee and overtake thee. Cursed shalt thou be in the city, and cursed shalt thou be in the field. Cursed shall be thy basket and thy store. Cursed shall be the fruit of thy body and the fruit of thy land, the increase of thy kine and the flocks of thy sheep. Cursed shalt thou be when thou comest in, and cursed shalt thou be when thou goest out. The Lord shall send upon thee cursing, vexation, and rebuke in all that thou settest thine hand unto for to do, until thou be destroyed and until thou perish quickly, because of the wickedness of thy doings, whereby thou hast forsaken me. The Lord shall make the pestilence cleave unto thee, until he have consumed thee from off the land, whither thou goest to possess it. The Lord shall smite thee with a consumption, and with a fever, and with an inflammation, and with an extreme burning, and with the sword, and with blasting, and with mildew. And they shall pursue thee until thou perish. And thy heaven that is over thy head shall be brass, and the earth that is under thee shall be iron. The Lord shall make the rain of thy land powder and dust. From heaven shall it come down upon thee until thou be destroyed. The Lord shall cause thee to be smitten before thine enemies. Thou shalt go out one way against them, and flee seven ways before them, and shalt be removed into all the kingdoms of the earth. And thy carcass shall be meat unto all fowls of the air, and unto the beasts of the earth, and no man shall fray them away. The Lord will smite thee with the botch of Egypt, and with the emerods, and with the scab, and with the itch, whereof thou canst not be healed. The Lord shall smite thee with madness, and blindness, and astonishment of heart. And thou shalt grope at noonday, as the blind gropeth in darkness. And thou shalt not prosper in thy ways, and thou shalt be only oppressed and spoiled evermore. And no man shall save thee. Thou shalt betroth a wife, and another man shall lie with her. Thou shalt build an house, and thou shalt not dwell therein. Thou shalt plant a vineyard, and shalt not gather the grapes thereof. Thine ox shall be slain before thine eyes, and thou shalt not eat thereof. Thine ass shall be violently taken away from before thy face, and shall not be restored to thee. Thy sheep shall be given unto thine enemies, and thou shalt have none to rescue them. Thy sons and thy daughters shall be given unto another people, and thine eyes shall look and fail with longing for them all the day long. And there shall be no might in thine hand. The fruit of thy land and all thy labors shall a nation which thou knowest not eat up, and thou shalt be only oppressed and crushed alway, so that thou shalt be mad for the sight of thine eyes which thou shalt see. The Lord shall smite thee in the knees and in the legs with a sore botch that cannot be healed, from the sole of thy foot unto the top of thy head. The Lord shall bring thee and thy king which thou shalt set over thee unto a nation which neither thou nor thy fathers have known, and there shalt thou serve other gods, wood and stone. And thou shalt become an astonishment, a proverb and a byword among all nations whither the Lord shall lead thee. Thou shalt carry much seed out into the field, and shalt gather but little in, for the locust shall consume it. Thou shalt plant vineyards and dress them, but shalt neither drink of the wine nor gather the grapes, for the worms shall eat them. Thou shalt have olive trees throughout all thy coasts, but thou shalt not anoint thyself with the oil, for thine olive shall cast his fruit. Thou shalt beget sons and daughters, but thou shalt not enjoy them, for they shall go into captivity. All thy trees and fruit of thy land shall the locust consume. The stranger that is within thee shall get up above thee very high, and thou shalt come down very low. He shall lend to thee, and thou shalt not lend to him. He shall be the head, and thou shalt be the tail. Moreover, all these curses shall come upon thee, and shall pursue thee, and overtake thee, till thou be destroyed, because thou hearkenedst not unto the voice of the Lord thy God, to keep his commandments and his statutes which he commanded thee. And they shall be upon thee for a sign and for a wonder, and upon thy seed forever. Because thou servedst not the Lord thy God with joyfulness and with gladness of heart for the abundance of all things, therefore shalt thou serve thine enemies which the Lord shall send against thee, in hunger, and in thirst, and in nakedness, and in want of all things. And he shall put a yoke of iron upon thy neck until he have destroyed thee. The Lord shall bring a nation against thee from far from the end of the earth, as swift as the eagle flieth, a nation whose tongue thou shalt not understand, a nation of fierce countenance, which shall not regard the person of the old, nor show favor to the young. And he shall eat the fruit of thy cattle and the fruit of thy land until thou be destroyed, which also shall not leave thee either corn, wine, or oil, or the increase of thy kine, or flocks of thy sheep, until he have destroyed thee. And he shall besiege thee in all thy gates, until thy high and fenced walls come down, wherein thou trustedst, throughout all thy land. And he shall besiege thee in all thy gates, throughout all thy land, which the Lord thy God hath given thee. And thou shalt eat the fruit of thine own body, the flesh of thy sons and of thy daughters, which the Lord thy God hath given thee, in the siege, and in the straitness, wherewith thine enemies shall distress thee. So that the man that is tender among you, and very delicate, his eye shall be evil toward his brother, and toward the wife of his bosom, and toward the remnant of his children, which he shall leave, so that he will not give to any of them of the flesh of his children whom he shall eat, because he hath nothing left him in the siege and in the straitness wherewith thine enemies shall distress thee in all thy gates. Tender and delicate woman among you, which would not adventure to set the sole of her foot upon the ground for delicateness and tenderness, her eye shall be evil toward the husband of her bosom, and toward her son, and toward her daughter, and toward her young one that cometh out from between her feet, and toward her children which she shall bear. For she shall eat them for want of all things secretly, in the siege and straitness wherewith thine enemy shall distress thee in thy gates. If thou wilt not observe to do all the words of this law that are written in this book, that thou mayest fear this glorious and fearful name, the Lord thy God, then the Lord will make thy plagues wonderful, and the plagues of thy seed, even great plagues, and of long continuance, and sore sicknesses, and of long continuance. Moreover, he will bring upon thee all the diseases of Egypt which thou wast afraid of, and they shall cleave unto thee. Also every sickness and every plague which is not written in the book of this law, them will the Lord bring upon thee until thou be destroyed, and ye shall be left few in number, whereas ye were as the stars of heaven for multitude, because thou wouldest not obey the voice of the Lord thy God. And it shall come to pass that as the Lord rejoiced over you to do you good and to multiply you, so the Lord will rejoice over you to destroy you and to bring you to naught. And ye shall be plucked from off the land whither thou goest to possess it. And the Lord shall scatter thee among all people, from the one end of the earth even unto the other. And there thou shalt serve other gods, which neither thou nor thy fathers have known, even wood and stone. And among these nations shalt thou find no ease, neither shall the sole of thy foot have rest. But the Lord shall give thee there a trembling heart, and failing of eyes, and sorrow of mind. And thy life shall hang in doubt before thee, and thou shalt fear day and night, and shalt have none assurance of thy life. In the morning thou shalt say, Would God it were even, and at even thou shalt say, Would God it were morning. For the fear of thine heart wherewith thou shalt fear, and for the sight of thine eyes which thou shalt see. And the Lord shall bring thee into Egypt again with ships, by the way whereof I spake unto thee, thou shalt see it no more again. And there ye shall be sold unto your enemies for bondmen and bondwomen, and no man shall buy you. Chapter 29. These are the words of the covenant which the Lord commanded Moses to make with the children of Israel in the land of Moab, beside the covenant which he made with them in Horeb. And Moses called unto all Israel, and said unto them, Ye have seen all that the Lord did before your eyes in the land of Egypt unto Pharaoh, and unto all his servants, and unto all his land. The great temptations which thine eyes have seen, the signs and those great miracles. Yet the Lord hath not given you an heart to perceive, and eyes to see, and ears to hear until this day. And I have led you 40 years in the wilderness. Your clothes are not waxen old upon you, and thy shoe is not waxen old upon thy foot. Ye have not eaten bread, neither have ye drunk wine or strong drink, that ye might know that I am the Lord your God. And when ye came unto this place, Sihon the king of Heshbon and Og the king of Bashan came out against us unto battle, and we smote them. And we took their land and gave it for an inheritance unto the Reubenites and to the Gadites and to the half-tribe of Manasseh. Keep therefore the words of this covenant and do them, that ye may prosper in all that ye do. Ye stand this day, all of you, before the Lord your God, your captains of your tribes, your elders, and your officers, with all the men of Israel. Your little ones, your wives, and thy stranger that is in thy camp, from the hewer of thy wood unto the drawer of thy water, that thou shouldest enter into covenant with the Lord thy God, and into his oath, which the Lord thy God maketh with thee this day, that he may establish thee today for a people unto himself, and that he may be unto thee a God, as he hath said unto thee, and as he hath sworn unto thy fathers, to Abraham, to Isaac, and to Jacob. Neither with you only do I make this covenant and this oath, but with him that standeth here with us this day before the Lord our God, and also with him that is not here with us this day. For ye know how we have dwelt in the land of Egypt, and how we came through the nations which ye passed by, and ye have seen their abominations and their idols, wood and stone, silver and gold, which were among them. Lest there should be among you man or woman or family or tribe, whose heart turneth away this day from the Lord our God, to go and serve the gods of these nations. Lest there should be among you a root that beareth gall and wormwood, and it come to pass when he heareth the words of this curse, that he bless himself in his heart, saying, I shall have peace, though I walk in the imagination of mine heart to add drunkenness to thirst. The Lord will not spare him. But then the anger of the Lord and his jealousy shall smoke against that man, and all the curses that are written in this book shall lie upon him, and the Lord shall blot out his name from under heaven. And the Lord shall separate him unto evil out of all the tribes of Israel, according to all the curses of the covenant that are written in this book of the law. So that the generation to come of your children that shall rise up after you, and the stranger that shall come from a far land, shall say when they see the plagues of that land, and the sickness which the Lord hath laid upon it, and that the whole land thereof is brimstone, and salt, and burning, that it is not sown, nor beareth, nor any grass groweth therein, like the overthrow of Sodom and Gomorrah, Admah and Zeboim, which the Lord overthrew in his anger and in his wrath, even all the nations shall say, Wherefore hath the Lord done thus unto this land? What meaneth the heat of this great anger? Then men shall say, Because they have forsaken the covenant of the Lord God of their fathers, which he made with them when he brought them forth out of the land of Egypt. For they went and served other gods, and worshipped them, gods whom they knew not, and whom he had not given unto them. And the anger of the Lord was kindled against this land to bring upon it all the curses that are written in this book. And the Lord rooted them out of their land in anger and in wrath and in great indignation, and cast them into another land, as it is this day. The secret things belong unto the Lord our God, but those things which are revealed belong unto us and to our children forever, that we may do all the words of this law.

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0: This day of broadcasting is being shared with you by Ruthie French of Worthington in honor of her daughter Courtney as she celebrates her birthday today. Thank you for kindly supporting the broadcast, Ruthie. Courtney, God bless you today with heaps of birthday happiness and in the year ahead with fullness of genuine joy. Happy birthday!

0: This is the Gospel Hour, making known to this nation the gospel of Jesus Christ. 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
1: Lead us, our gracious Heavenly Father, as we study today. I realize, O God, the Holy Spirit must direct and teach us. We know the natural mind of man cannot comprehend the things of the Spirit. We know that the unction teacheth us and the Spirit teaches us. So guide us today, O Lord God, into all truth as we study thy word for Jesus' sake. Amen. We are studying various verses that use the Greek term by means of. Now, I'm reading today first in Colossians chapter 1. So far, I have given to you John 3:17 and 10:9. John 3:17 and John 10:9. John 6:57, Acts 20:28. John 14:6 and Ephesians 1:7. 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Then 1

0: Corinthians 15:21, Ephesians 1:5, and yesterday we studied last Ephesians 2:18. We have access to God by means of or through the Spirit. And we have the Spirit because of Calvary. Now today in Colossians 1:20, I read these words, and having made peace through the blood of his cross by him to reconcile all things unto himself, by him I say, whether things be in earth or things in heaven. Now let me read that again. I want you to listen very carefully. And having made peace through the blood of his cross, by him to reconcile all things unto himself, by him I say, whether they be things in earth or things in heaven. All things, and I emphasize again and again and again and again, all things that are eternal, all things that are good, all things that are righteous, are ours by means of, that is, through the blood of the Lord Jesus Christ. Almost 2,000 years ago, the angels announced over Bethlehem the birth of Jesus, and they sang, the heavenly host sang, peace on earth and goodwill toward men. Now, we've heard an awful lot about peace. There has been a lot said, a lot written, and a lot preached about peace. We have peace groups and peace movements, and men are talking peace, and we have less and less peace day by day. Were the angels wrong? Did they not know what they were singing about, the heavenly host? Did the heavenly host not know what it was singing about when the heavenly host sang, peace on earth and goodwill toward men? No. No, the heavenly host knew what it was singing about. But, beloved, Jesus came the first time not as the King of Peace, but he came the babe in the manger, the Lamb of God, to lay his life down that we might have peace as individuals, and then in the fullness of time, as God has planned from eternity, we will have peace on earth and goodwill toward men. But it's only by means of Calvary, having made peace through or by means of his blood. Now let me say this to you, and I beg you to pay very close attention. We have today more religion than we've ever had. We have more religious people. We have more denominations, more churches, and more religious programs and movements than this world has ever known. But I'm asking you, as an individual, does your religion bring peace to your heart? Are you listening? If you do not have peace with God, and if the peace of God does not fill your heart, then your religion is counterfeit. Now, wait a minute. I didn't say I'm right and you're wrong. I didn't say I have the right kind of religion and you have the wrong kind of religion. I didn't say that. I said if the religion you profess and the religion you follow does not bring peace to your heart, peace with God, and if the peace of God does not abide in your bosom, then your religion is counterfeit. I'll make a stronger statement. Your religion is of the devil. You say, Brother Green, I'm very religious, but I'm afraid to die. I'm very religious, but I fear meeting God. I'm very religious, but it frightens me to think of eternity. It frightens me to think of dying, and it frightens me to think that one day I'll stand before Almighty God. I'm religious, but I'm afraid. Now listen, I don't want to die. I've been very near death's door, and I can truthfully say that I was not afraid. I've been very near death's door. I have faced death, but I can truthfully say, and heaven bears me record, I lie not, I was not afraid. I don't want to die. I hope I will be living when the rapture takes place. I'd love to be one to be caught up to meet Jesus in the clouds, in the air. But if I die, I'm not afraid. You know why? The Lord is my shepherd. Yea, though I walk through the valley of the shadow of death, I will fear no evil, for thou art with me. O death, where is thy sting? O grave, where is thy victory? The sting of death is sin, and the strength of sin is the law. But thanks be unto God, who giveth us the victory. But how? By means of, through the blood, through the cross, through the salvation, through the redemption, through the peace, through the assurance, and through the hope we have because of Calvary. I'm not afraid to die. If you're afraid to die, I'd certainly hate to have your kind, your brand of religion. I mean that. Because the salvation, the redemption that God Almighty purchased on Calvary removes the fear of dying and brings peace, having made peace by means of His blood. Hallelujah. Now, next, I want you to turn to Hebrews chapter 1. And I read verse 1 and following. God at sundry times and in divers manners spake in time past unto the fathers by the prophets, hath in these last days spoken us by Son, whom he hath appointed heir of all things, by whom also he made the worlds. Now watch it. Who being in the brightness of his glory and the express image of his person, and upholding all things by the word of his power, when he had by himself, now watch it, when he had by himself purged our sins, sat down on the right hand of the majesty on high. When Jesus himself purged our sins by himself, by means of, through, that is, there is no other way. There is no other way to be purged. There is no other way to be cleansed from sin except by means of the blood of the Lamb of God, the Lord Jesus Christ, who died on the cross. There is no remission without the shedding of blood. The blood of bulls and goats and pigeons and doves and so forth can never take away sins. These were shadows of the Lamb of God, and they pointed to the coming of the Lamb of God. They could not take away sins. So, we have our sins washed away, purged, cleansed by means of His blood. Who being in the brightness of his glory, the express image of his person, upholding all things by the word of his power, when he had by himself. There is no other sacrifice. Now, I know that some of you think I emphasize this too much, but I can't. I cannot emphasize it too much. Here's what I mean. I say, there is not one thing you can do, there is not one thing you can live, give, be, or not be to redeem your soul. There are many things you do after you're redeemed. If you're a drunkard, you stop getting drunk. If you're a liar, you stop lying. If you're a blasphemer, you stop blaspheming. But it's not to be redeemed, it's because you are redeemed. There is not one thing you can do to add to that which is finished and perfectly finished by the perfect sacrifice of Almighty God. Now, God gave Jesus the perfect sacrifice, the righteous one. He is the propitiation for our sins because he is the righteous one. And there's not one thing you can do. You cannot do. You're not saved by doing. You are saved by trusting. You are saved by believing, by receiving, by accepting the Lord Jesus Christ. Redemption is the gift of God, and redemption occurs instantaneously when you put your faith and trust in the shed blood of the Lamb of God. By means of His blood, He cleanses you. He purges your, you're purged by the blood of the Lamb. Then we are delivered. Listen, Hebrews chapter 2, verse 9. But we see Jesus made a little lower than the angels for the suffering of death. He was made to die. Made to die. Made for the suffering of death. Crowned with honor, with glory and honor, that he, by the grace of God, should taste death for every man. Taste death for every man. For it became him for whom are all things, and by whom are all things, in bringing many sons into glory, to make the captain of their salvation perfect through suffering. For both he that sanctifieth and they who are sanctified are all of one, for which cause he is not ashamed to call them brethren, saying, I will declare thy name unto my brethren. In the midst of the church will I sing praise unto thee. And again, I will put my trust in him. And again, behold, I and the children which God hath given me. Now watch this. For as much then as the children are partakers of flesh and blood, he, Jesus, also himself likewise took part of the same, that through, there's your word, by means of, through, by means of death. Through death, he, Jesus, might destroy him that had the power of death, that is the devil, and deliver them who through fear of death were all their lifetime subject to bondage. Now, he didn't take on himself the nature of angels, but he took on himself the seed of Abraham. And in all things he was made like unto his brethren, and he is the faithful and the compassionate priest of God, high priest in things pertaining to God, that is, between man and God. Now, here's what I want you to see. By means of his blood, he delivered from fear, the fear of dying. For as much as the children are partakers of flesh and blood, he also himself likewise took part of the same, that through death, by means of death, he, Jesus, might destroy him that had the power of death, that is the devil, and deliver them who through fear of death were all their lifetime subject to bondage. I emphasize, and I cannot emphasize too strongly, if you are afraid to die, I pity you when you die. If it frightens you to think of dying, I pity you when you meet God. Religion that does not take the fear of dying out of you is counterfeit. Christianity, Christ in your heart, removes the fear of dying. Perfect love casteth out fear. 1 John 4:18. Perfect love casteth out fear. Fear hath torment. He that feareth hath not been made perfect in love. Now that's 1 John chapter 4, verse 18. If you are afraid, if it frightens you, to think of eternity, to think of that day when you face God, to think of that day when you come down to die, then God pity you, my friend. And I beg that you now will put your faith and trust in the finished work of the Lamb of God, the shed blood of the Lamb of God. Put your faith in his shed blood for the remission of sin, and the fear of dying will be removed. He, by means of death, Hebrews 2:14, Jesus, by the grace of God, tasted death for every man. And by means of death, he destroyed him that had the power of death, and he delivers from the fear of dying. Now, I want you to look at one more verse, and this will finish the section that I've been using for several days now. By means of death, by means of blood, by means of suffering on the cross, Jesus makes possible these glorious spiritual blessings that I've been talking about. The last one, through, by means of his broken body, we're sanctified. Look at Hebrews 10:10. Hebrews 10:10. Now watch it. by the which will we are sanctified through the offering of the body of Jesus Christ once for all. For by one offering he hath perfected forever them that are sanctified. Now that's Hebrews 10:10 and 10:14. Hebrews 10:10 and 10:14. By the which will we are sanctified. How? Through, by means of. By means of the offering of his body, that is, the death of Jesus, the shed blood of Calvary's cross. We're sanctified by means of the blood. For by one offering, through his death on Calvary, verse 14, for by one offering he hath perfected forever, through his shed blood, through his sacrificial, vicarious death on Calvary, he hath perfected forever them that are sanctified. Born again, blood washed, believers are sanctified because Christ is made unto us sanctification. 1 Corinthians 1:30. Now look at Hebrews 12:13, and this is in same connection, and I read Hebrews 13:12. Hebrews 13:12. Wherefore Jesus also, that he might sanctify the people with his own blood, suffered without the gate. That he might sanctify the people with his own blood. Do you want redemption? Put your faith in Jesus. Do you want salvation? Put your faith in Jesus. Do you want holiness? Put your faith in Jesus. Do you want righteousness? Put your faith in Jesus. Are you seeking sanctification? Put your faith in Jesus. You want to go to heaven? Put your faith in Jesus. You want a reward? Put your faith in Jesus. You want to be blessed with all spiritual blessings? Put your faith in Jesus. In his shed blood, in his finished work, he will save you. He will grant unto you every good and every perfect gift. No good thing will he withhold from them that walk uprightly. But you must be saved by the blood. Father, in the name of Jesus, the Lamb of God without spot or blemish, who laid his life down that we might have life, I beg for many souls today to his praise, honor, and glory. Amen.
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His eyes were blind, the light he could not see.

0: sell a pickup truck, but they don't help build buildings. You get as old as I am, you realize that you got to get with it if you're going to get anything done. I know time to waste. And where there's no vision, the people perish. Isaac was laid on the altar. Why, that's his hope. Isaac and his father. You notice Sarah didn't go. Sarah stayed home. The servants didn't go. And little Isaac said, "My father?" He said, "Yes, son." He said, "I'm here." He said, "What do you want?" He said, "Here's the fire. Here's the wood. Where's the lamb? Got to be a lamb." He said, "Son, my God will provide himself a lamb." But Abraham accounted that God was able to raise him up from the dead, which he also received, as he received him in a figure. Folks, Abraham, faith doesn't argue with God. Faith doesn't talk back. Faith believes. It's not recorded, but I think maybe little Isaac could have said, "Father?" He said, "Yes, son." And Butch and I was getting awful close. He said, "Dad, is this curtains for me?" Well, he says it is, and God will raise you up. Say, "Son, don't forget I was 100 years old when you got born. You and your mama both were plumb dead. And if he can raise both of us up, he can raise our boy up." That's faith, isn't it? Ah, hear me tonight, dear friend. Accounting that God was able to keep the promise. And he did. Let's face him. One of my favorite hills is Transfiguration Hill. Jesus said, "Peter, James, and John, let's climb a mountain." He said, "Fine." They went up there. Looked up a couple of astronauts coming down. You know who they are? Moses and Elijah. There comes the lawyer. There comes the preacher. There they are. You don't get rid of people like that too easy. They may show up any time. Space don't bother them, and they weren't in a space capsule either. They didn't have an oxygen bottle. They landed, and they were talking to the lawyer. Maybe had his little briefcase. He said, "Jesus," he said, "Yes, sir." "Go ahead, Mr. Attorney." He said, "I represent all the people that have gone to heaven on a promissory note." And he said, "They've sent me to represent them, and I want to know if you're on your way to Calvary. I want to just kind of pick them some good news back." Jesus smiled and said, "I'll soon be there. Go back and tell them the note will be paid." Amen. Oh, yeah. And I think Elijah hollered, "Amen. Praise the Lord." But there they go. What a wonderful encouragement in the lives of those precious people. Transfiguration. Then we come to that hated hill when humanism had its heyday and what they thought was their greatest victory. Yes, Golgotha's hill, Gethsemane connected with it, where Jesus fought his battle of Armageddon. You know, the modernists would make you believe that Jesus had a hard time going to Calvary. And they'd make you believe that he was in doubt as to whether he'd ever get up. No, no. Fact is, I think he nearly had the insult, old Pilate, to get him crucified. I think Jesus' attitude, "Let's get on with it." And Jesus, when sin was at its worst, grace at its best, and Jesus gave his life on Calvary. But that's not all. Have you ever thought about who killed Jesus? Have you ever thought about how Moses died? You said Moses never did die. Oh, yeah, he died. That shows you how people hate the law. I mean, the right kind of law. I mean, Moses, you know, God said to him one day, "Would you like to go up on Pisgah's lofty height? View your home and take your flight?" And he said, "I might as well." He said, "Do you feel like walking?" He said, "Feel like walking? I'm not but 120. "Why, I guess I do." And they climbed on the top of the hill, looked over the promised land, And Bible said he died according to Genesis, Exodus, Leviticus, Numbers, and Deuteronomy. What else? He died according to the word of the Lord. Wasn't that it? He ought to know that. He said, Lord, is this really my swan song I'm singing up here? Is it all over? He said, sure, you're going to have to die. He said, how? I feel too good to die. He said, I just climbed that hill and I'm not even out of breath. I'm in good shape. Well, he said, I can take care of it. You're going to die the way you lived. Are you listening? I'm going to let you die by the word that you live by. And that's it. Folks, why is it necessary for us to have to look forward to sickness killing us? Why couldn't the Lord just go ahead and say, you've had it? I think the Lord just said, Moses, would you like to die happy? He said, yes, sir. How would you like to die? He said, I'd like to die listening to you talk. He said, okay, die. He's over. He died happy. He died with a smile. And I think the Lord caught him before he hit the ground. That's what the book said. He died according to his natural force was not abated. His eye was not dim. Jesus died on Calvary. You remember old Pilate said one day, hey, don't you realize I got your life in my hand? He said, No, you don't. Your whole army couldn't kill me. I mean, he didn't say it, but I mean, I'd say it for him. Your whole army couldn't even break my little finger, save their life. Now, he said, if you really want to know who's to blame, I mean, if somebody's committing sin by killing me, you better talk to my father because he sent me to die, and I came to die, and I'm going to die. Now, let me get on out there. Folks, Jesus' trip to Calvary was no accident. No, sir. Well planned before the foundation of the world. There came a time in my ministry when I got sick of Baptist religion, promotion, organization. I said, Lord, if Enoch walked with God, why can't I? I mean, if other people live by faith, why can't I? Now, in order to get the Lord to get you to do it, he won't tell you the outcome. He won't tell you where you're going. He just said, take off. Folks, isn't it strange to see people today that have drifted away from the anchor of this old blessed book? They don't have the joy of salvation. They don't have any songs in the night, not even in the light. Show me a man that's not in love with this book. I'll show you a man that doesn't have the power and the joy and the glory of God on him. I don't care who you are and how many degrees you got. God will risk his power and no light unless it's saturated with his book. That hated hell. Jesus had to die the same way Moses died, according to the word of the Lord, and he was the word. I heard Brother Curtis Hudson talking about Jesus in the wilderness with the devil, and I believe he took the same word that I've got tonight and defeated the devil. And there's no other way to win apart from that. And as I close this message tonight, dear friend, I'd like to remind you of these same two blessed witnesses. I read it this afternoon, 11th chapter book of Revelation, when they were witnessing on the street. They were street preachers. You remember that? Same old two. There they are, walking up down the street. And here comes your television cameras. Folks, did you know that 43 years ago, when the three sewer lines were introduced, ABC, NBC, and CBS, and that has completely demoralized America. I have enough clippings written by themselves saying there's not one, you think of this, there's not one show, that's what they said, on television today, that's set in the present and that's not science fiction, that presents a woman with young children who's married, secure, and happy, not one. That's what they said.
1: The strangers to God, his grace and his love, were gathered by blue Galilee.
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2: In the book, Lester Roloff in Life and in Death, a pastor friend said it best when he commented, quote, "Some years ago, I came face to face with a man I called the most unusual Christian in the world. That man was Lester Roloff. He was stern and uncompromising when dealing with sin, but was loving and compassionate when dealing with the worst of sinners. He was bold as a lion when facing evil, but humble as a child when he came into the presence of the Lord." End quote. This ministry is committed to maintain the heart of the founder by reaching the lost with biblical and uncompromising preaching that has never been more needed than today. On February 16, 1993, the National Religious Broadcasters posthumously inducted Lester Roloff into their Hall of Fame, describing him as a man with a backbone of steel and a heart of gold. This highest honor is reserved for a ministry in which the leader has made an outstanding contribution in the field of Christian broadcasting with the highest of standards and faithfulness to Christ. God continues to use the life example and preaching of a humble man of God named Lester Roloff. We consider it a great privilege to partner with you to see this ministry continue to touch lives for Jesus Christ. We consider it a great privilege to partner with you to see this ministry continue to touch lives for Jesus Christ. 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
0: This day of broadcasting is being shared with you by Ruthie French of Worthington in honor of her daughter Courtney as she celebrates her birthday today. Thank you for kindly supporting the broadcast, Ruthie. Courtney, God bless you today with heaps of birthday happiness and in the year ahead with fullness of genuine joy. Happy birthday!

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1: And nothing will help our families, nothing will help our education quite like the reading, memorizing, and studying of the Word of God. May every parent, may every teacher know that we hold in our hands the very Word of God, the authority of heaven, and may we teach it so and preach it so. In Jesus' name, amen. As we begin another school year here in our ministries, as some of you begin your school year as far as your homeschool programs are concerned, and some of you have already started or will start tomorrow, those of you who attend public schools, I want to remind us that education's most important book is the Word of God. I want to go ahead and say in the beginning, if you do not have a family devotion, I want to encourage you to have a family devotion. If you still have children at home, if you don't have children at home, you need to read the Word of God and have a walk with God. But if you have children at home, you need to have a family devotion around the Word of God. Family devotion does not have to be a full church service, but it needs to be, first of all, the picture of Dad reading the Word of God. It needs to be printed in the minds of your children that Dad is a Bible reader and a Bible believer. One thing that we did in our home for a number of years was to read the proverb of the day. It was amazing how many times that we read through the proverbs, but we often would find verses at different times as we went through that stood out to us.

0: that helped us in our families. Folks, you can't build a Christian family with a television or an iPad. You can't build a Christian family on activities and fun, and there's nothing wrong, and those have their places. But if we're going to build a home, a Christian home, it needs to be built on the Word of God. I want to preach for a few minutes on the benefits that come from a close relationship with the Word of God. 2 Timothy chapter 3 tells us that this infallible, that this inerrant, that this inspired Word of God is profitable. Think of the word profit, if you will. The word profitable means beneficial. It means useful. It means full of profit. I want you to think with me. There are some things that we do at the end, we have wasted time. There are some things that we do at the end, we have made a profit. The Bible says that the Word of God is profitable. You never waste your time reading or listening to the Word of God. It will give you not a negative result, but a positive result. It means that you will have more than you had before after reading the Word of God. All Scripture is given by inspiration of God and is profitable for doctrine, for reproof, for correction, for instruction in righteousness. I read the story of a New York businessman who collected valuable paintings. One of them was a picture of the Leaning Tower of Pisa. How many of you have seen that picture or a picture of the Leaning Tower of Pisa? As far as I know, it's still leaning and still had not fallen. But that is a picture that most of us have seen. He purchased a picture, a valuable picture of the Leaning Tower of Pisa, and he put it over what he called his writing desk. He kept noticing when he would come in each day to work that the painting would hang crooked, and he would straighten the picture every day. Every day he came in, the picture was crooked, and he had to straighten the picture. Finally, one day, he asked the housekeeper, the janitor, if she noticed that the picture was crooked every day. And here's what she said. Yes, I have to hang it crooked to make the tower straight. Now, I said that to say this. I don't want to change the Bible to make me look straight. I want the Word of God to have its right effect in my life. We don't want to change the Bible. We want the Bible to change us. The Word of God is the divine revelation of God's person and character. The Word of God is the divine revelation of God's person and character. To know Christ is to learn and know the Word of God. The Word of God is divinely inspired and has been supernaturally preserved to this very day. And I thank God that I hold in my hand the Word of God tonight. The Word is given so that we can come to know God in a personal relationship. Now, as I look at this passage of Scripture, 2 Timothy chapter 3, especially verses 16 and 17, I find these things. First of all, the Word of God will furnish your life. And that's what the Bible says. Verse number 17, that the man of God may be perfect, truly furnished unto all good works. Now we know the difference in a furnished house and one that is without furniture, without appliances, and without the things that we need in the daily routine of life. In addition to furniture and appliances, you have to have towels and soap. Most importantly, you have to have utensils. Those things are a part of our life. Now, the Bible says that the Word of God will thoroughly, will truly furnish our life. Without the Word of God in our life, we are living in an empty apartment. Without the Word of God in our life, we are doing without things that are necessary to the daily living. We need the Word of God. What does the Word of God furnish in our life? First of all, I want to say that the Word of God furnishes saving faith. I like that. Notice, if you will, in verse number 15, "And that from a child thou hast known the Holy Scriptures, which are able to make thee wise unto salvation through faith which is in Christ Jesus." I think it's important to tell our children Bible stories, but I think it's more important that the Word of God be read and let the Holy Spirit of God tell the Bible stories to our children. Now, someone said the other day, the Bible is too difficult to understand. Have you ever seen some of the games that kids play? You ever seen some of the video games that kids play? I mean, I can't score 10 points or 100 points until I get... they're complicated. I'm not saying that you're not smart by not understanding the Bible. I'm saying that if they can understand a computer game... Have you ever texted with a young person trying to figure out what they say, a bunch of letters, and you're supposed to read and figure out the words? I mean, it took me a long time to figure out that word. I tried to pronounce it, and they said, "That means roll on the floor laughing." You ever tried to pronounce that word? They figured all of that out. Hey, if you can figure that out, you can figure out the Word of God. And the Bible says that the Word of God is a book that will furnish us with a saving faith. If you read the Word of God, you'll find out your condition is lost in need of a Savior. If you read the Word of God, you'll find that we're condemned under sin. Ah, but praise God, when you read the Word of God, you can find out how to be converted by the grace of God. The Bible shows us a crucified and a risen Savior who gave His all that anyone who believes in Him might be born again. The Word of God is a book about redemption. And I'm preaching tonight, and my prayer is, I prayed in my office, "Lord, I pray that folks would not just hear me preach about the Bible and say amen, but they would make sure that the Bible is a part of the daily routine in the lives of their families and the lives of their children." For you understand, Paul wrote in Romans chapter 1, "For I am not ashamed of the gospel of Christ, for it is the power of God unto salvation to everyone that believeth, to the Jew first, and also to the Greek." I read an interesting story. In fact, I researched it, and I read quickly. Someone said this story is not true. It was made up. But I found several sources. You may be familiar with it. I'll tell you the story. The story was of a famous actor in Moscow, and his name was Alexander Rostovzev. I practiced it and still can't say it. Rostovzev. Now, he was an actor in the early 1900s. In the early 1900s, they not only were working to get rid of Christianity, they were promoting communism, and they were working to prepare folks to even kill, to get rid of Christians. In the beginning, they were doing plays and so forth to mock and make fun of Christianity. He was playing the role of Jesus in a sacrilegious play entitled Christ in a Tuxedo. He was supposed to, in the play, making fun of Jesus, he was supposed to read two verses from the Sermon on the Mount. And then after reading two verses, he was supposed to take off his gown that looked like Christ, a white robe that looked like Christ, and he was supposed to cry out in the play, "Give me my tuxedo and top hat." The show had begun. The play was going on. Came to the place where this man playing Christ came out on the platform dressed in a white robe. He began to read the words, "Blessed are the poor in spirit, for theirs is the kingdom of heaven. Blessed are they that mourn, for they shall be comforted. It was at that point he was supposed to take off his white robe and cry out, give me my tuxedo and a top hat. But when he read the words, but they that mourn shall be comforted, he began to tremble. Rather than following the script, he kept reading from Matthew chapter 5. Other actors coughed, called, tapped their foot, trying to get his attention, to which he ignored. Finally, he recalled a verse that he had learned in his childhood, and he cried out before they could drop the curtain, Lord, remember me when thou comest into thy kingdom. I'm saying tonight, this is the book.
1: 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Again, that's The Voice, 165 Nehemiah Way, Nicholasville, Kentucky, 40356. 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

0: Well, welcome to the Bible Believers broadcast, brought to you each day at this time by the Peace Baptist Church, located at 320 Military Cutoff in Wilmington, North Carolina. And we're so glad to be able to be with you. I'm thankful for the opportunity that I've had now for 30 years to pastor Peace Baptist Church. And what a privilege it is now that this doorway is open to come to where you are with the gospel of the Lord Jesus. And we're trusting the broadcast is just a tremendous blessing, and one that you will tell others about the broadcast and they'll tune in and listen with us. Here's the broadcast for today.
1: Well, thank you, dear friend, for being with us today. We're in the book of Job, chapter 24. Job has been giving an answer to his so-called friends. You know, sometimes you got what you call fair-weather friends. They're friends as long as it doesn't cost them anything. They're friends as long as everything's going well. They're friends as long as you got money. They're friends as long as you can do for them. But ever comes to the place where you need them to do for you, they're not going to be your friends anymore. That's fair-weather friends. You don't need those kind of people. You need to turn from them. And so we are looking at Job's friends talking to him, and Job's giving an answer here as to what he thinks about what Eliphaz has said. Listen to what he says. Verse 17, chapter 24. For the morning is to them even as the shadow of death. If one know them, they are in the terrors of the shadow of death. He is swift as the waters. Their portion is cursed in the earth. He beholdeth not the way of the vineyards. Drought and heat consume the snow waters. So doth the grave those which have sinned. The womb shall forget him. The worm shall feed sweetly on him. He shall be no more remembered, and wickedness shall be broken as a tree. He evil entreateth the barren that beareth not, and doeth not good to the widow. He draweth also the mighty with his power. He riseth up, and no man is sure of life. Though it be given him to be in safety whereon he resteth, yet his eyes are upon their ways. They are exalted for a little while, but are gone and brought low. They are taken out of the way as all other, and cut off as the tops of the ears of corn. And if it be not so now, who will make me a liar and make my speech nothing worth? That's Job's answer to Eliphaz, his friend, in his response to Eliphaz condemning Job. You certainly must have sinned, Job. Well, what form of rebellion do we see coming out today in people who are against God's people and against God? Well, first of all, they turn away from preaching. They don't like preaching. I am sick and tired of watching these fellows on the Facebook who are condemning the independent, fundamental, Bible-believing preacher, because there have been some who have gone in the wrong direction, because there have been some who have fallen, because there have been some who have not been able to stand against the wicked one because they compromised. They did not stay true to God. They were not close to God. Let me say something to you young preachers, and you remember this. If you don't remember nothing I say today, I want you to remember this. You are not strong enough to desert your time with God in prayer, to desert your Bible study time. You are not strong enough to stand against the wiles of the devil if you desert your own spirituality. You're not just a preacher. You are God's man. And if you cease to be God's man, if you cease to walk with God, if you turn from that and you go in the ways of the world, you can be just like one of them. You can be one that we hear these IFB fellas on the radio who's saying they're recovering from us. recovering from what? They're recovering from the fact that they don't want to give in. They don't want to serve God. They don't want to believe. They don't want to take the stand of being a Bible believer, but rather they want to be like the world. They want to give in. They want to have the rock and roll music. They want to wear the clothes they want to wear. I'm sick and tired of seeing you ladies that are in church and you look like you're in a bar. No, we're going to the house of God. We're going to meet a holy God who said, women, don't you dress like men. And we're going to stand right and do right. Right? Aren't we? Amen? We say amen with me? Come on. You probably by yourself, so you can go ahead and say it, and it'll be all right. Nobody's going to hear you, and you can go ahead and take the right stand, and maybe, who knows, you might be able to take a stand in front of them one day if you keep practicing. They said Dr. Billy Graham, when he first started preaching, they said he went down into the Everglades, down into the swamps of Florida, and he'd preach to the alligators. You say, well, was he trying to get the alligators saved? No, he was practicing. He was practicing. You say, do you have to practice? Well, Dr. Graham preached to thousands, and he had to learn how to preach. And so he got alone with God, and he learned how to deliver a message. Sometimes we find that you want to be like some TV preacher. Don't be like that crowd. If you're preaching for money, you're preaching for the wrong thing. This is not about money. This is about souls. This is about leading men to Christ. This is about training the next generation to go and take their generation for Christ. You have a generation to reach. They're going to have a generation to reach. Until Jesus comes, our job is to keep on keeping on with the gospel of Jesus Christ. Now, stay away from those that stay away from preaching, and those who stay away from the reading of God's Word, they're going to find themselves in deep trouble. Deep trouble. We encourage our people every year to read through the Bible. You say, well, is that any good? Well, I hope it is. I hope that they're not just speed reading and trying to get through the Bible, that they're actually listening to what it's saying. And from time to time, God will get a hold of them as he says something to them from the Word of God. We need to read the Word of God, and we need to be a people who will listen to Bible preaching. Listen, there's nothing wrong with walking down an aisle on Sunday morning, Mr. Banker, and bowing your knees and saying, Lord, help me to be a better Christian. Mr. Doctor, there's nothing wrong with you walking down on a Sunday morning in front of the whole congregation and bending your knee and saying to the God of heaven, oh God, help me to be a better Christian. Help me to be a better man. Help me to be a better example. Help me to be a better witness. And there's nothing wrong with you doing that. You're not so proud that you can't do that. You're not so high and mighty that you can't bend the knee to the Almighty God. Remember, one of these days, we will bow to Him. And it won't matter what your degrees are on the wall. It won't matter where you went to college. It won't matter how people think of you as being high and mighty. You'll be bowing before Him. Someone has said that the ground is always level at the foot of the cross, and I believe it is. We all come the same way. Yes, yes, we come as sinners, and we come to be saved. A friend of mine, he was preaching in a church in Wilson, North Carolina, and a lady come up to him after the service, and she said to him, she says, I want you to know that I have never sinned, and nobody in my family has ever lived like you are talking about. We are not sinners. And the preacher just kind of looked at her, and he said, Well, sister, I suppose you believe that Adam and Eve were the first people and that we all came from them. And she says, yep. And she says, I suppose you believe that Eve disobeyed God and sinned. And she says, yep. And I suppose you believe that Adam disobeyed God and he sinned. Yep. And I suppose you believe that they had two sons and one killed the other. And she says, yeah. And he says, so sister, if you are of the human race, then in your bloodline, you've got sinners. And you're a sinner yourself. Well, she didn't like that, and she stormed out. I don't know whether she ever went back to hear him or not, but I'll tell you what, she heard it one time, the truth, for all have sinned and come short of the glory of God. And that doesn't mean one or two. That means everybody. That means those of you who are high and mighty. That means those of you who don't think that you have body odor. That means those of you who think that you're too good to sit down with a person who is having it tough in life and sharing something with them. It don't matter what you are, you need to recognize where you came from and that you are in need of salvation yourself. If not, you're going to be with a bad company where you're going. And we need to stop and think about that. You know, there's no nice people in hell. It's a terrible place. There's liars and cheats and thieves, all kinds of things these people have done that are down there. But the greatest thing they did, they rejected the Son of God. Don't you do it. Don't you do it. You bow your knee to Him. You bow your knee whenever God speaks to you. When Holy Spirit's talking to you and He says to you, this is wrong, then, friend, you be willing to let a tear run down your face and you say to the God of heaven, I'm sorry. I'm sorry. I didn't want to disobey you. When those call light darkness and darkness light, these are infidels. They're crazy. It's not the way that they say it is. What God says is right is right. His teachings are right. When God says something is wrong, it's wrong. And we all can sin. All of us can sin. And we have all done wrong at some time or another. But friend, we need to come to that place where we recognize that God has said in His Word that all have sinned. And we come to Jesus believing that He's the one who paid our sin debt and we put our trust in Him. Light is our friend. Why do we rebel against it? Oh, what a blessed thing it is. I carried or pulled the trash can that we have out to the roads about, I guess, oh, I don't know. It's probably pretty close to 300 feet from my house to the road. And I have to pull that thing around. And most of the time it's dark when I get around to doing it. And so I always take the flashlight and I go walking out and I pull that can to the road. And I'm watching with that flashlight underneath my feet. You say, why are you watching? Because I live in an area that's surrounded by woods. And there could be a little thing slipping across the ground who has fangs in his mouth. And he may not have rattles on the end. And he may simply be scared when I walk past him and he reach out and bite me. And so I want to see him. And I want to stay away from him. And you know what I'm talking about. We live in an area where we have copperheads. And those things will bite you. They don't want to. They'd rather you leave them alone. But if you scare them, they will protect themselves. And so I use a light to find out what's going on. Use the light, friend, the Bible, the old King James Bible. You use that, and you see what's going on in this world. And if it's wicked, you turn from it. You turn back to God if you see that you've sinned, and you ask Him for forgiveness. You do right, friend, because it's right to do right. Join us tomorrow for the Bible Believers broadcast.
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0: 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Thank you for kindly supporting the broadcast, Ruthie. Courtney, God bless you today with heaps of birthday happiness and in the year ahead with fullness of genuine joy. Happy birthday.

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1: Well, hello, good neighbor. I'm a little bit ticked off at you, dear folks. I love you. I love you to death. But why won't you send me an email? 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You know, I answer back. There's no such thing as I staple them together and answer one, and then they all know every single one. I have to write out a note. Now, that's why many of my notes are not very long. But if you ask me for prayer, I'll always bow in prayer right there. And I'll say, I brought this before the throne of grace. And I hope you realize what a blessing it is to hear from you. Revival Time at NVBC.org. Send us an email today. Now, this is not a Revival Time song. This is not, we have gospel, evangelistic, a southern, a little bit southern twang periodically to it. But this is our church singing invitation songs, Just As I Am. I wonder, are you saved today? I mean, truly, truly. You say, I'm a member of the church. No, have you ever been born again? If you died today, would you wake up in heaven? Here's a song that's been sung so many times, and so many hundreds of thousands of people have been saved, Just As I Am.

Yes, I love those people. You know, I know your pastor feels the same about his church. I feel like I pastor the world's greatest church. These people, they've been so good to my wife and I. They pray for us. They love us. They send us notes. They, oh my goodness, every birthday and anniversary and Christmas, they're just over the top. I love my people. Here's a song, I Know What Lies Ahead. And then we're in chapter 34 in the book of Exodus today.

0: love that song. I love that group. They're the Williams family, and I don't know who they are. I don't know where they're from. They sound like they're from Boston. Park the car. Do you hear it when they sing? No, you don't hear that. Well, I know sometimes the road gets rocky and weary, but I know what life. Those are people from a foreign country called Alabama or Georgia or Mississippi or Tennessee. I know they're not from America. Pardon me. But whatever country they're from, they did a good job. Thank God for the Williams family. Whoever you are, we certainly love your music. Well, chapter 34, let me use Schofield's headline here. He says a renewed commission. In verses 10 through 17, God gives a renewed commission. He said, "Behold, I make thee a covenant before all the people. I will do marvels such as ye have not done in all the earth, nor in any nation. All the people among which thou shalt see will work the work of the Lord. For it is a terrible thing that I will do with thee." Terrible means a wonderful thing. "Observe thou that which I command thee this day." God just says, "Oh, just obey." Hey, folks, how hard is it just to obey? Just obey. We have good college students here, but a boy came to see me because of, he said, "Now this is the rule here, and I don't like that rule." I said, "You know what? I don't know if I like that rule either. I don't even know how we ever made that rule. But guess what, son? It's in the rule book. And you're going to learn to obey it because that's what God has asked you to do." I said, "A word of prayer." I had a word of prayer, and he left. And he's a good kid. God says, "I want you to obey." So he says, number one, verse 12, "Take heed to thyself." You know the biggest problem you have in life is yourself. Take heed to yourself. Take heed to the thoughts you have, the words you say, the letters you write, emails. And you know, I'm an old man. I've been around a long time. I have never written, never, ever in my life, a negative letter or negative email to anybody. I've never stated I could fight. People say things. I could fight them. But what good's that going to do? Take heed to thyself. If I can keep Jack Treiber okay, then I'm going to be okay in life. And then he says, "I want you to destroy all their altars and their images and cut down their groves, and thou shalt worship no other god." He said, "It's only me. I'm a jealous god." So he said, "I want you to worship me, and I want you to take heed to yourself." And then verse 15 and 16, verse 15, "Lest thou make a covenant with the inhabitants of the land." You see, you're going to go after these false gods. That's what we're doing with socialism and communism right now. Nobody in their right mind would vote for socialism. Nobody. Why would you want to vote for no land, no property, no ownership, no police? No government, no presidency, no Supreme Court, no senators or representatives, no religious worship. What are you thinking? Why would you ever want to? Tell me a country where it's worked. Tell me a country where it's worked. You cannot tell me a country. Those poor people in communist Russia now, those poor people in China. I watch the people over here, and I don't mean this disparagingly, but the government says, "Okay, you probably need to put those masks back on." All our sweet Chinese people, they just do it. Why? They've been raised, when government says something, you obey it. I feel so bad for them. They're driving down the road in a car by themselves, nobody in the car with mask on. My heart aches for them. God says, "You're going to make some covenants with these other lands, these other people. You're going to go horn after the gods. And thou shalt take of their daughters and thy sons and their daughters a horn after their gods, and make thy sons go a horn after their gods." God says, "You're going to unite with these people. You're going to become one. And thou shalt make thee no molten gods." God says, "This is what I demand of thee. And if God demands this, just don't do it. Just obey God." How hard is that? How difficult is that? Read his Bible. Pray. Confess your sins. Walk humbly before him. Love your wife. Love your husband. Love your children. love the church of God, love the work of God, love your pastor. Father, help us to wake up just to obey is my prayer. Bless every listener today. Give us a good day for thee. It's my prayer. In Jesus' precious name I ask this. Amen.
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1: Greg was the youth pastor at his church, and he was always looking for fun new ideas for youth meetings. He stumbled across a hilarious and heartfelt video on YouTube that he thought the kids would enjoy, and he wanted to play it on the big screen at the next meeting. However, he was uncertain if there was any legal issue with this, and so he wisely called our lawyers at the Christian Law Association. Our attorneys explained that many copyright issues can come into play even when streaming YouTube to a public group. It would be wisest to contact a company that can provide licensing for streaming videos before moving forward. Companies do exist that can get you a license to use these YouTube videos, but you don't have the right to take it and just use it if it's copyrighted. Be sure you know the law, or it can lead to some dire consequences.
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1: 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Thank you for kindly supporting the broadcast, Ruthie. Courtney, God bless you today with heaps of birthday happiness and in the year ahead with fullness of genuine joy. Happy birthday.

0: 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That number again is 812-699-3442.
1: 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Again, that number is 812-847-7886.
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God bless you.

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1: Hey friend, welcome back to Bible Tract Echoes. I'm Micah McCurry, your host. Thank you so much for joining me today. I am so privileged to spend these brief moments with you. And I've so enjoyed this series that we've been in this week over the past couple of days. And we're walking with you through the early verses, or really the first verse of the book of Acts. Over the last 3 days, we've talked about what it means to be prepared, prayed up, present, and purposed, specifically so that we can finish the work God has called us to do. And we've been challenged to pick up the mantle that Christ handed his church and his followers, and to step forward with the same resolve and faith that marked those early disciples. Did they have their failures? Did they have their mistakes, their moments of faithlessness? Absolutely. But there's still a job to be done. And as feeble as you and I might be, God has not called us to quit. He's called us to continue. So today, we're going to zoom out a little bit. We're going to step back from Acts for a moment, the book of Acts, and return to the beginning, or rather, what Luke would more refer to as the beginning of the beginning, because the Bible tells us that everything we do today as believers is rooted in something Jesus himself began. Let me read our text verse for today and this week, Acts chapter 1 and verse 1. The Bible says this: "The former treaties have I made, O Theophilus, of all that Jesus began both to do and teach." Now, Luke, the follower of Christ that he was, the companion of Paul that he was, he tells us under the leading of the Holy Ghost about what he wrote. Here in Acts 1:1, he's referring back to what he wrote in the Gospel of Luke, and he's telling us that that was only the beginning, the starting point of, let's say, a divine chain reaction, a domino effect that continues all the way to where you and I are today. And that's our theme. The job's not finished, but it's because Jesus' work has only just begun. The domino effect that we're talking about began long before Bethlehem. As many listeners reflect this week on Christ's coming, it's important to remember something very basic, but very profound. Christmas was not the beginning of Jesus. It was the beginning of his earthly incarnation, but not the beginning of his existence. Listen as I read John chapter 1, verses 1 through 3. "In the beginning was the Word, and the Word was with God, and the Word was God. The same was in the beginning with God. All things were made by him, and without him was not anything made that was made." Now, before Bethlehem, before shepherds, before angels ever said and sang glory to God, Jesus was already there, co-eternal with the Father, creator of all things, the living Word. But when he stepped into time, when the eternal Son wrapped himself in human flesh, something began. A domino effect was tipped, was started, that hasn't stopped for well over 2,000 years. The incarnation was not just this isolated holiday moment. Jesus didn't come for capitalistic concerns, okay? It was a launching point of a plan that stretches from eternity past well into eternity future. So what did Jesus begin? What did he begin to do and teach? Luke tells us that his gospel was a record of what Jesus began, not what he finished. Let me remind you of some of those beginnings, because Luke's gospel is filled with some, let's say, first steps. You know how cool it is when you see a baby stand up for the first time and be getting to that toddler stage? Well, I'm not trying to overly humanize Jesus Christ, but think about this. He began life in a manger, but he continued by living a sinless life. He began his ministry in Galilee, but he continued all the way to Calvary. He began with 12 ordinary men, but he continued by commissioning the entire church, the whole church. He began by healing physical bodies, but he continued by healing sinful hearts. He began his journey to the cross, but he continued with an empty tomb. And after his resurrection, he continued by appearing, teaching, and preparing his disciples for what would follow. And that's really what we find in the book of Acts, chapter 1. Jesus didn't come to earth to provide a nice story that we can share in December. He came to begin a mission. And then he handed that mission to us. But realize the beginning didn't end with the ascension. Acts 1 does not open with a conclusion so much as it opens with a continuation. Some people look at Acts 1 as this moment when Jesus really steps off the stage. But that's not what Luke, through the leadership of God, through the Holy Ghost, is saying. He's really saying the opposite. Acts is not the end, it's the end of the beginning. The Bible tells us in the book of Philippians, chapter 1, verse 6, being confident of this very thing, that he which hath begun a good work in you will perform it until the day of Jesus Christ. What Jesus began in a stable or in a synagogue in Nazareth, what he began on a hillside with 12 disciples and began on a cross or began in a borrowed tomb, he has continued in the lives of his people. And he intends to continue it and perform it, to carry it through until he returns. Think about that domino effect in the early church. One baby in Bethlehem, I realize we're talking about a Christ child here, but one baby in Bethlehem led to one perfect life, which led to one sacrifice for sin, which led to one empty tomb, which led to one group of disciples obediently waiting for the Spirit, which led to one sermon at Pentecost, which led to thousands being saved, which led to the gospel spreading like wildfire across the Roman Empire, and here we are. 2 millennia later, still feeling the reverberations of what Jesus began. You can't stop. You can't stop what God wants to do regardless. But you can't stop a domino chain that God has set up every piece precisely where it's supposed to be and then tipped that first one way back in time past. You can't halt a mission that Christ himself inaugurated. You can't silence a message powered by the Holy Ghost. So you realize here at BTI, the ministry that I have the privilege of directing, that I have the grand pleasure of leading, we've spent over 80 years watching God move one domino at a time, from one tract handed out at a gas station to one soul reached on a street corner to one missionary that supplied tracts that reaches people in a remote village on the other side of the world. But realize we don't make the power. All we do is pass on the message that began with Christ. So I want to challenge you about your part in this chain. Let me ask you, the job that Jesus began, the job the apostles continued, the job that has reached every generation since, this job that's not finished yet, where will it go from here because of you? Are you prepared for your part? Are you prepared and prayed up so God can use you? Are you present where he has planted you? Are you purposed enough that you will not quit? The domino effect continues, but God desires to place you in that line. Your obedience influences your children, your grandchildren. Your testimony influences your coworkers. Your prayer life influences your church. Your witnessing for Christ influences eternity. You're not just watching the chain. Realize this. This is not a spectator sport. You are part of it. Friend, perhaps you're listening today and you have never stepped into this story personally. You know the name of Jesus, but you've never trusted him. Let me tell you what he began for you. He began a life on this earth so he could begin a sacrifice on the cross, so he could begin salvation in your heart the very moment you believe. Romans 10, verse 9 says, that if thou shalt confess with thy mouth the Lord Jesus, and shalt believe in thine heart that God hath raised him from the dead, thou shalt be saved. The job of paying for your sin, that job is finished. That's not a job that's not done yet. That one's finished. Jesus said, it is finished. Salvation has been paid for. Eternity in heaven has been paid for in full. Jesus' sacrifice of his death, burial, and resurrection, that was not a down payment. That was paid in full. But the job of growing, forgiving, restoring, and using you, that job begins the moment you trust in him. If you've never done so, you can call out to him today. The Savior who started it all stands ready to begin a new work in your life. I had someone ask me not long ago, what's the difference between believing in Jesus and believing on Jesus? Here's how I'd say it. If you believe in Jesus, you may have what we call a head knowledge. You understand that he exists. You believe that, yeah, Christmas is more than just about commercialization. There's something to this idea of there being this eternal God that sent his son and he died on the cross. And yeah, I can wrap my head around that. But it's the difference between believing in a chair and sitting on a chair. You can believe in Jesus, but you've got to place your faith and trust on him. I can look at a chair and say, yeah, I believe, I see that chair. It's made out of wood. I can see it. It looks comfortable. All that's great. But it would be odd for you if I never could trust that chair enough, even though it looks sturdy, looks well made, if I could never trust it enough to actually settle myself onto it and say, I trust on this chair. I believe there's a lot of folks that have a head knowledge of Christ. They know about him. They've heard of him. But they've never believed on him. And maybe that's where you are today. If you are, I'd love to hear from you. Maybe you have a question. Maybe you'd like to settle that question of your eternity. You can text me today at 309-316-7240. I'll give you that number again. The announcer at the conclusion of the broadcast will be on with all sorts of other ways you can contact us. But you can text me directly at 309-316-7240. Tomorrow, Lord willing, on the broadcast, we are going to continue this thought. Because while today we've talked about what Jesus began, Friday, tomorrow, I'd like to remind us that Christmas, the incarnation, Jesus coming to earth, that wasn't the end of the story. There's much more to come. So, I say today, thank you so much for listening to Bible Tract Echoes. 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Have a great day for his glory. God bless.
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1: This Day Broadcasting is being shared with you by Ruthie French of Worthington in honor of her daughter Courtney as she celebrates her birthday today. Thank you for kindly supporting the broadcast, Ruthie. 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

0: from the international headquarters of the Sword of the Lord Publishers and Ministries here in downtown Murfreesboro, Tennessee, here in the greater Nashville area in the heart of Tennessee, with Tennessee, the USA, and the world at heart. This is Making a Difference, and I'm Dr. Shelton Smith. Well, dear friends, welcome. It is my great joy to welcome you to our Sword of the Lord headquarters and to our studio here where we make the broadcast day after day. And we're just delighted that you've joined us. Today, we're going to hear a message that I preached a while back. It's actually more of a teaching session, but I think one that will be a help to you. And it draws the contrast between worldly wisdom and godly wisdom. And we're going to get to that in just a moment. But let me remind you again that our Sword of the Lord Men's Conference is coming November 6 and 7. You can go to the Sword of the Lord website and check out the details. And there's lots of other things there for you to see and enjoy and be blessed by. And at the same time, our Sword of the Lord newspaper has the details of the conference. And guys, you're going to love it. I'm telling you, you're going to love the men's conference. Starting Friday night, November 6 at 6 p.m., and then finishing up on Saturday, November 7th at 1:15 in the afternoon. It's cram-packed, and you're going to love it, guys. So get registered and be here for that. Now, this message today is one that I believe will be a help to you. And when I preached it, I read some from 1 Corinthians, some from 2 Corinthians, and also some from the book of James, all of which deal with this contrast between worldly wisdom and godly wisdom. And just for the purposes here today, let me just read two verses in 1 Corinthians, namely verses 19 and 20. For it is written, I will destroy the wisdom of the wise, and will bring to nothing the understanding of the prudent. Where is the wise? Where is the scribe? Where is the disputer of this world? Hath not God made foolish the wisdom of this world? So there's a contrast, and I want you to see it in detail. So here's part one of my message, the contrast between godly wisdom and worldly wisdom.
1: Who is a wise man and endued with knowledge among you? Then let him show out of a good conversation his works with meekness of wisdom. But if you have bitter envying and strife in your hearts, glory not and lie not against the truth. This wisdom, meaning the sensual wisdom now that he just mentioned in the previous verse, descends not from above, but is earthly, sensual, devilish. For where envying and strife is, there is confusion and every evil work. But the wisdom that is from above, and I want you to notice the contrast now, two kinds of wisdom are being put forth here. Verse 15, a devilish, earthly, sensual wisdom. But now in verse 17, he refers to another wisdom. The wisdom that is from above is first pure, then peaceable, gentle, and easy to be entreated, full of mercy and good fruits, without partiality and without hypocrisy. And the fruit of righteousness is sown in peace of them that make peace. Now let's add a couple of other passages that will help us some in understanding the things the Bible says about wisdom. If we could turn back to 1 Corinthians chapter 1, I'll read several verses in chapter 1 and 2 to give you a little additional insight into some of the contrast that is drawn for us. Chapter 1 of 1 Corinthians and verse number 18. For the preaching of the cross is to them that perish foolishness, but unto us which are saved it is the power of God. For it is written, I will destroy the wisdom of the wise, and will bring to nothing the understanding of the prudent. Where is the wise? Where is the scribe? Where is the disputer of this world? Has not God made foolish the wisdom of this world? For after that in the wisdom of God the world by wisdom knew not God, it pleased God by the foolishness of preaching to save them that believe. For the Jews require a sign, and the Greeks seek after wisdom. But we preach Christ crucified, unto the Jews a stumbling block, and unto the Greeks foolishness. But unto them who are called, both Jews and Greeks, Christ the power of God and the wisdom of God. Because the foolishness of God is wiser than men, and the weakness of God is stronger than men. For you see your calling, brethren, how that not many wise men after the flesh, not many mighty, not many noble, are called. But God has chosen the foolish things of the world to confound the wise, and God has chosen the weak things of the world to confound the things which are mighty, and base things of the world, and things which are despised, has God chosen, yea, and things which are not, to bring to naught things that are, that no flesh should glory in his presence. Drop down to chapter 2, 1 Corinthians chapter 2. And I, brethren, when I came to you, came not with excellency of speech or of wisdom, declaring unto you the testimony of God. For I determined not to know anything among you, save Jesus Christ and him crucified. I was with you in weakness and in fear and in much trembling, and my speech and my preaching was not with enticing words of man's wisdom, but in demonstration of the Spirit and of power, that your faith should not stand in the wisdom of men, but in the power of God. Howbeit, we speak wisdom among them that are perfect, yet not the wisdom of this world, nor of the princes of this world that come to naught. But we speak the wisdom of God in a mystery, even the hidden wisdom which God ordained before the world unto our glory, which none of the princes of this world knew. For had they known it, they would not have crucified the Lord of glory. Then chapter 11 of 2 Corinthians, 2 Corinthians chapter 11, verse number 3. But I fear, lest by any means, as the serpent beguiled Eve through his subtlety, so your minds should be corrupted from the simplicity that is in Christ. Now, there is one basic design in everything that I have read, from James, from both 1 and 2 Corinthians. The basic design of that is that we would understand enough about the wisdom of God that we would make application of that wisdom to our own earthly relationships, that we would not employ the pseudo-wisdom of the world, the smart knowledge of the world, the head knowledge, the intellectualism of the world, that would not be the sole substance of our direction nor of our decision-making. But instead that we would tap the resources of God and get wisdom that goes beyond the intellectual, beyond the mere attaining of knowledge, but that we would have the wisdom of God. I think it's interesting in that passage in 1 Corinthians, he points out that God chooses the weak, the base, the seemingly unimportant things. He chooses those very items and uses those to bring glory to himself. Now, there are several lessons that can be drawn from that. And as I read it, I was impressed just to make this comment in regard to it. There's probably a number of people right here tonight who think that you don't have all that much to offer to God. You say, I'm a weak Christian. There are so many things that I don't know. And you make all kinds of excuse to yourself for your inability, your ineptitude, or whatever you feel about yourself. You make those things to appear and to loom large in your thinking. And yet it is that very thing that God can take hold of and use and magnify it with the magnification and the multiplying of his own blessing. You see, many of the people in the world who think they've got it made and who have all kinds of things to offer develop a sense of self-sufficiency and an idolatry about them that turns their head and their heart away from God. And so they do not offer to God the things that they have to give. I heard somebody say that God was hard up. He would take whatever he could get. I don't really believe that's the case. I don't see God as hard up. I think he's the great God of the universe. He has the gold, the silver at his disposal, the cattle on 1,000 hills. He is the almighty ruler of the universe. And yet at the same time, there is an element of truth in it that God will take the weak and the base and the individuals who seemingly have nothing at all to offer. God will take them because they will yield themselves to him. And you say, well, I don't have the qualifications of the world. You don't have to have it. Now, let me flip the nickel and show you the other side of that coin. There are people all around you that God is using in a tremendous fashion that the world would not even give a second look at. There are people teaching Sunday school, running bus routes, pastoring churches, etc. And if you look at them through worldly wise eyes, you look at them and you say, how on earth could that person have been selected by anybody to do what they're doing? And our worldly wise eyes will look at them and we look down our egotistical noses and we say, I don't want to listen to that person. I really don't want to have fellowship with that person because I'm a little above that. I'm smarter, I'm more worldly wise and all that kind of good stuff. Boy, how we need to watch that, don't we? We need to realize that God can take the most broken and the most undesirable of individuals, clean them up, straighten them up, and do some amazing things through them. So the wisdom of the world doesn't have to be appropriated, but God's wisdom we sure need. Now there's one other little thing I ought to mention here. Jesus warned us that sometimes the children of this world are wiser in their generation than the children of light. Why do you suppose that is? Because a person who is out in the world and tapping all of that worldly wisdom and resource, they may do a whole lot better than we do. Because if we start trying to go that route, and if we do not avail ourselves of the wisdom of God, we are going to look foolish to God, the world, and everybody. We're not going to come off as good as we ought to, appearance-wise, result-wise, any-wise, if we do not do that. So I think we have to be careful there. And of course, the contrast that Jesus was drawing on that was simply to remind us that sometimes the world avails itself of its wisdom and does things the way that it ought to be done, and the children of light sit around and analyze things and discuss things. You know, that's kind of a trend among Christians. We all want to have study groups, and we all want to sit around and talk about things. The world's dying, going to hell, and we're not going anywhere to help do anything about it. And, you know, we sit around and we congratulate one another on how much Greek we know, and we congratulate one another on how many outlines we got and how many notebooks full of notes we got, how many diplomas we got, how many certificates we got, how many times we've done this and that, and how much we know about this particular subject. But let me ask you, you've learned some things about the Bible. Why did you learn it? You say, well, so I can be a better Christian. Well, why would you want to be a better Christian? So I can please God. Well, why would you want to please God? Well, God wants me to do some things. What does He want you to do? He wants you to go soul winning, doesn't He? He wants you to help get the gospel to a lost world, doesn't He? He wants you to live for Him and make your life be lived like light and salt, doesn't He? So you see, we don't just study the Bible so we can get spiritually fat. We do it so that our muscles will be strong enough and have the energy to go out and run the race for the sake.
0: 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And of course, tomorrow we'll hear part two of it, and I trust that you'll be with us then. I love to hear from our listeners, and so I hope that you're going to, sometime real soon, sit down and write me a note. Here's the contact information. 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Do have a great, grand, blessed rest of the day, and goodbye for now.

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0: under the direction of our Vice President, Dr. J.B. Godfrey.
1: Well, Gage Gilbert is the only child of my pastor, Ronnie Gilbert, and his wife, Angie. And Gage met his wife, Leah, over at Ambassador Baptist College. And God put them together for a specific reason. He wanted the gospel to go to Greenland. And yesterday I started an article that Gage wrote called A People in Darkness, Waiting for the Sun. But let me continue on with that story today. As Gage tells us, in February 2025, a Greenlandic family attended an ice cream fellowship. Now, that simple connection led to regular church attendance, and they quickly became an encouraging presence in the life of the church. Over the following months, their oldest son grew deeply engaged. When the family moved to Nuuk, which is, by the way, the capital city, in June, he stayed behind another month, spending those weeks attending every service and every activity that he could, joining in a weekly Bible study with Brother Chris, and that would be Chris Scholl, of course. Steady interest became clear conviction, and just before his departure for school, he placed his faith in Jesus Christ and followed the Lord in believer's baptism. Now, think about that. That's a miracle. In a place where people are not so open to the gospel and they're religious and think their religion will take them to heaven, it's a great privilege to be able to lead some of those people to the light of the Lord Jesus Christ. Now, Brother Gilbert says, it's been a joy to watch this young man grow. He faithfully joins the services online now each Sunday, being a testimony to his family and his school friends. Then one Sunday, while on school break and without internet access, he walked to his school where he could access the internet and stood outside in the bitter cold so he could attend the service. We're so excited to see what God is going to do through this young man. Now, folks, when we talk about standing outside and you put that with Greenland, you know this man really wanted to hear the services when he's standing in temperatures much below zero. And anyway, looking ahead, Brother Gilbert says, we anticipate following the Lord's leading in moving to Nuuk, the capital city of Greenland, with nearly 20,000 people. Roughly one-third of Greenland's entire population lives there. Nuuk is the largest and fastest-growing city in the country, drawing people from across the nation in search of work and education. And while the city offers many opportunities, there remains a great need for a solid gospel-preaching church and a tremendous opportunity to bring the good news of Jesus Christ to many. The work in Greenland reminds us that no place is too remote for the gospel of Jesus Christ. Whether in the prison or in the community, we're simply seeking to faithfully share his word, knowing that Christ alone is the true and lasting hope for the people of the North. Now, Brother Gilbert's article is finished, but may I remind you listeners that knowing Christ alone as the true and living and lasting hope is not only for the people in the North, but for the people in the South and the people in the Middle. Anywhere you go, no matter what language they speak, no matter what country they're in, we all need to hear the gospel of Christ. And when a person hears and believes what he did for them on the cross, they can be saved anywhere.
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1: I'm continuing today to look at our topic of stress. One of the major factors in causing stress is emotional pressure. Lawrence Lashan of the New York Institute of Applied Biology studied 450 cases of cancer. He found that these patients had often undergone some emotional trauma early in life, for instance, the loss of a parent. Often, this had been followed by the breaking of normal ties with others. The cancer appeared as early as 6 months after the crucial loss. Dr. John Castle of the University of North Carolina studied stress on first-time mothers who were going through stressful social readjustments. If they were well-loved and supported during their pregnancy, there was a 30% chance of complications during childbirth. But if they received little support, the chance of complications leaped to 90%. Divorced men have a death rate that ranges between 3 and 5 times higher than that of married men their same age. These examples illustrate the impact of emotional trauma. The problem is that you can't stop emotional situations from coming into your life. Often they exist through no fault of your own. Since you can't stop them from coming, you need to do the next best thing, to learn how to handle them so that they don't create extremes or sustain stress in you. Let me say that tranquilizers are not the solution. 16% of the people in Sweden, 15% of the American population, 14% of the Germans, 13% of the people in the Netherlands, and 11% of the Italians take tranquilizers. The leading brand in the United States sells over $250 million worth each year. It's obvious, then, that many people find some relief in a tranquilizer, but that's not the ultimate solution. The real cure lies in changing your reaction to the situation, in controlling your emotional, behavioral, and physiological reactions so that stress remains under control. There's no one method of doing this that will work for everyone. Different people require different approaches. One of the most important matters, though, is that of making sure you have enough rest and relaxation. You can try getting away from the problem. That can be done by taking a nap or getting some extra sleep, or it may require that you take a weekend off for a mini vacation. You might be able to go to a concert or to a ball game or to some other activity that you enjoy. It's been said often that time is the great healer. And if you can get away from the emotional pressure, you give yourself some time to allow the pressure to die down. Another important technique is to use exercise. It doesn't make any difference what kind of exercise. The physical activity will divert your thoughts away from the problem. An older person might simply want to get out for a walk. If it's possible, you might travel to a nearby park and hike one of the trails. Do it as vigorously as you can, keeping in mind, of course, that you don't want to suddenly force your body into something that it's not prepared to handle. A heart attack is no better than stress. But the exercise can be a valuable aid in helping you overcome the stress that has come from an emotional situation.
0: You've just heard Viewpoint with Pete Stevenson discussing the Bible's view of family relationships.
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0: This day broadcasting is being shared with you by Ruthie French of Worthington in honor of her daughter Courtney as she celebrates her birthday today. Thank you for kindly supporting the broadcast, Ruthie. Courtney, God bless you today with heaps of birthday happiness and in the year ahead with fullness of genuine joy. Happy birthday!

today to be a blessing to our listeners. And Lord, we thank you for every one of them and pray that, Lord, they'll receive the help today that they need. Lord, be with those shut-ins, those sick, those in hospitals. Lord, be with them today. Help them today. And then, Lord, bless us as we preach to the lost. May, Lord, the unsaved come to Christ today and be saved and receive the Lord Jesus by faith and trust him as their personal Savior. Help that backslider to come back to God and get back in full fellowship. Lord, we'll be careful to thank you and praise you for what you do for us. For we ask these things in Jesus' precious name and for his sake. Amen. Well, we appreciate you tuning in to the Trinity Baptist Church broadcast. This is Brother Cox speaking to you from the radio room here at the church. And we want to give you an invitation this coming Lord's Day to all of our services here. Our first service on Sunday, Sunday school, starts at 10 o'clock. We have classes for all ages, beginning in the nurseries up through the adult classes. And then at 11 o'clock, our morning service, where our choir will sing, and then some other special music, and then a message from God's Word. Sunday night, our choir, or our youth choir, both of them most of the time will sing, and then a message from God's Word on Sunday night at 7. And, of course, our prayer meeting Wednesday night at 7 o'clock. So that's a rundown of our services. We do run a number of buses and vans. So if you need transportation, call us at 336-284-2404. Leave your name, your address in the offices or with the secretary or on the answering machine. And we'll make sure if you leave a good address and a good phone number, we'll call you back and get you picked up for church. And for Sunday school, we've been preaching to you out of 1 Kings chapter 17. So after this song, if you'll turn there in your Bible, we'll continue that thought on Are You There?

0: in your Bible at 1 Kings 17, verse 1, "And Elijah the Tishbite, who was of the inhabitants of Gilead, said unto Ahab, As the Lord God of Israel liveth, before whom I stand, there shall not be dew nor rain these years, but according to my word. And the word of the Lord came unto him, saying, Get thee hence, and turn thee eastward, and hide thyself by the brook Cherith that is before thee." Now notice that the word of the Lord came unto him, saying, you see, the will of God's not a mystery. The word of the Lord came unto his saying, "Get thee hence and turn thee eastward." He told him which way to go, and hide thyself by the brook of Cherith. He didn't just tell him what direction. He told him exactly what place, by the brook of Cherith, that is before Jordan, and drink of the brook that I've commanded the ravens to feed thee there. So everything that Elijah needed was there: food, and water, and God's protection. And look what it says in verse 5. So he went and did according to the word of the Lord. For he went and dwelt by the brook Cherith that is before Jordan. And the ravens brought him bread and flesh in the morning, and bread and flesh in the evening, and he drank of the brook. And it came to pass after a while that the brook dried up, because there had been no rain in the land. And the word of the Lord came unto him, saying, Arise, get thee to Zarephath, which belongeth to Zidon, and dwell there. And behold, I have commanded a widow woman there to sustain thee. So he arose and went to Zarephath, and when he came to the gate of the city, behold, the widow woman was there, gathering of sticks. And he called to her, saying, Fetch me, I pray thee, a little water in a vessel, that I may drink. Now, folks, look how clear God made it. He told him in both places where to go. But the key is, he went and did that. See, he went when he told him to go to Zarephath. So he went. Verse 10. In verse number 5, so he went. Now let me tell you, the key to this whole deal is, are you going where God tells you to go? Are you doing what God... Now you better make sure it's God. You better make sure God's put you where that you're trying to get. But let me say this, that God has a there. He has a purpose of there. Then there's the power of God's will. There's the power. I do not believe the miracle of the ravens or the meal at Zarephath would have happened anywhere but where it happened, but there. The power comes from being there. Anything that is used that has power has got to be plugged in. Now, here's what I mean. For instance, I'm talking to you right now through a radio microphone that is plugged in. I'm looking at it right now. I'm looking at the plug that it's plugged in to a PA system kind of a head and radio equipment. If I reach over here with my left hand and pull this plug, you'll not hear a word I say. And the thing of it is, I'm where I'm supposed to be, and that microphone is plugged in where it's supposed to be plugged in. Friend, I believe this, that the power comes when people are where they're supposed to be. And this microphone is nothing but a headset that's really worthless unless it's where it's supposed to be, unless it's plugged in. And so we're nothing in ourselves unless we're in the place of there, of his divine power. Andrew and the little lad there that day had no idea what Jesus was going to do whenever Andrew brought that little lad to him, when there was thousands of men and women and boys and girls there. And Andrew said, "Here is a lad here that's got his lunch." And the little boy had 5 loaves and 2 fishes. But when he Andrew brought him to Jesus, a great miracle took place, you see. And you know why? He was there. And God, the great miracle took place. There was bread that was blessed, you see. God blessed it, and then Jesus broke it, and the bread then was used, and that supplied the needs of thousands. And not only that, 12 baskets of leftovers was picked up by the disciples after that. Andrew was there. the lad was there. And then the power of God was there to perform the miracle. They were there. My dear friend, I believe this with all of my heart, that until we get in the place of there where God wants us, we'll not really see the power of God like we ought to see God's hand work being there. I try to pray and say, "Dear Lord, show me, God, weekly. Lord, I want to be there. I want to be what you want me to do. And Lord, I don't want to do anything you don't want done. And Lord, help me to be there." I just wonder. Now, I'm not saying this in a bragging way, but I thank God that all those years ago when Trinity Baptist Church contacted me about coming to be the pastor of this church, it was not easy for me to leave where I was at. I love the people there. But I am 100% confident, totally 100% confident, and I won't go into all of it, that God was in me leaving where I was at to come here. Here was there for me, if you understand what I'm saying. And I know that with all of my heart, and we've seen God do some great things here. But I believe that the power come because of being there. God bless you until next time is our prayer.
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0: This day of broadcasting is being shared with you by Ruthie French of Worthington in honor of her daughter Courtney as she celebrates her birthday today. Thank you for kindly supporting the broadcast, Ruthie. Courtney, God bless you today with heaps of birthday happiness and in the year ahead with fullness of genuine joy. Happy birthday.
2: Hello, boys and girls. This is Mr. Bill. Welcome to the Children's Gospel Hour.

what are you going to do? You say, Mr. Bill, oh, they moved. You know, I remember hearing a pastor say once, he said, no matter why people leave our church, even if they're mad, yeah, even if they're mad or going to the mission field or they're just moving across town and they're leaving, and he said, we always miss them. Yes, sir. He said, we miss the people of our church when they leave. Yes, missing people is one of those things, missing friends. Today we're going to find out when John the Baptist lost two of his closest friends. Oh, I wonder how he must have felt when that happened. Well, you remember that John the Baptist had baptized Jesus. You remember that? Yep. It was after that that Jesus was led of the Spirit into the wilderness and to be tempted. So our time today is approximately a month and a half, maybe 2 months after he had been baptized. Well, John had continued baptizing while Jesus was being tempted in the desert. He's out baptizing people. You remember what he did when the Pharisees came to be baptized? He said, okay, guys, forget it. Not baptizing you till there's some real changes in your lives. And of course, they weren't going to change, so they never got baptized. Well, now comes a whole group of people from Jerusalem, which wasn't too far from where they were, and that group was asking questions. They were priests and Levites from the temple. Hey, why are you baptizing? Who are you? Are you the Christ? And, of course, you remember what he said about that. He said, I'm definitely not the Christ. He said, well, are you Elijah? Are you that prophet that we've been looking for? He said, no, I'm not any of those. He said, I'm just a voice of one crying in the wilderness, prepare the way of the Lord. And you recall that John the Baptist's ministry was the idea of preparing people for the Messiah, whom he said was right then on the earth. And he said, we got to get things ready for him. And you come to be baptized by me, that means you're sorry about your sins and you're willing to repent of them. And you are looking for the Messiah and will want to accept him when he comes and when you know who he is. And that's why I'm baptizing. Yep, he was so clear on his testimony of what it was. So when they left and went back to Jerusalem, tell everything, there was no doubt that he had told them why he was here. But they did have a question, said, why are you baptizing then? And maybe you didn't know this, that John was not the first baptizer. No, and Jesus wasn't either. There were others who baptized, but had different reasons. Sometimes they baptized a Gentile when he decided to become a Jew. Because in the Jewish religion, there was a lot of washing. They did that to show that they were getting their sins cleansed and things like that. And the washing was just to show that. Obviously, water never washed away anybody's sins. It couldn't. But they used that. And sometimes when a convert would come, they would put him under water and baptize him into the Jewish faith. There were others that did the same thing. And so this baptism type thing was going on. They said, well, why are you baptizing? And that's when he explained, I'm only trying to show the Messiah's coming. Well, they left. Everything was fine until a day later. And you know what happened on that day later? Jesus came walking along right in front of where they were. Yes, sir, there he was, the one that John had baptized and the Holy Spirit had come upon him and all that kind of thing. And yeah, and you know what? John the Baptist was there with his disciples. And he looks over and he says, behold, the Lamb of God, which taketh away the sin of the world. And then John gave a little talk, reminding his disciples and anybody who happened to be there, could be some converts there. He said, look, I want you to know that this is the one I've been baptizing all about. Yes, sir. This is the one who I am not worthy to unloose his shoes. He is the one who is our Messiah. And I'm telling you, he's the one that I saw the Holy Spirit come down like a dove and resting upon him. And I heard the voice, that voice that came from heaven. This is the one. A day later yet. This time, John was there with two of his disciples, his two, I think, closest disciples. One was a guy named John. Yes, we're studying right now out of the book of John. Yes, sir. And John was one of John Baptist's closest disciples. You know what? He was the kind of man

0: that made a wonderful friend. Turns out, later on, he became a very close friend of Jesus. Oh, anybody would have loved to have John as a friend. It is very likely that he was a very close friend of John the Baptist, and a very good help to him, and likely an encouragement to John the Baptist when things got rough and when the enemies of the gospel came toward him. Yeah, there was his friend. And the other one who was standing with him was a man by the name of Andrew. Now, Andrew might not have been quite as close, but Andrew had another gift. You know what that gift was? Andrew brought people to whatever he wanted to bring them to. In other words, he was a persuasive person. Yeah, here would be John the Baptist baptizing people, and lo and behold, here comes his friend, Andrew, says, John, I got me another one. Yep, this one says he wants to get baptized too. He wants to look forward to the Messiah coming, and he's willing to repent of his sins. And yeah, Andrew would bring that one. He probably brought more than one easily. Yeah, because that's the kind of nature he was. Wouldn't you like to have that kind of person in a church? Yeah. Yes, if you're a pastor and there's somebody always bringing in friends, always bringing in neighbors, always bringing in somebody to the church. And he has that wonderful gift of doing that. Don't you think he'd become a very close friend to the pastor? He certainly would. Well, that was the two men that were standing there with John the Baptist. And lo and behold, guess who walks by? It was Jesus. Yes, sir. Jesus walks by. And John says it again, just for the two people. He says, "Behold the Lamb of God." Now you might say, "Mr. Bill, don't you think John the Baptist was overdoing this a little bit? You know, I mean, he seen Jesus, baptized him, and all that, and he glorified Jesus then. 40 days later, Jesus comes back and John says, "Behold the Lamb of God, which taketh away the sin of the world," and points to him and reminds everybody about the baptism and what happened then. And then a day later, he comes along and he says, "Behold the Lamb of God," to two of his disciples. That, Mr. Bill, sounds like it's a little overkill, a little bit overmuch. Let me tell you what, John was here to glorify the Messiah. And that Messiah was Jesus. He was not here to make friends for himself. He was not here to make followers for himself. He was not trying to build a society of John the Baptisters. No, that's kind of what those others from Jerusalem thought he was trying to do, that he was trying to set up something that would maybe rival them, who knows, but it was obvious to them that John the Baptist had no such thinking. And he did not think that either here. He was here to glorify the Messiah, and there he was in front of him. And every time he was in front of him, he said, "Behold the Lamb of God." Well, it was about 4 p.m. The Bible says it was the 10th hour. And all of a sudden, John, not John the Baptist now, John, one of his buds, you know, his friend, he said, "You know what, John Baptist, I think I'm going to follow Jesus." Oh, my best friend. He's going to follow Jesus. He's leaving me. And then right on the heels of that, Andrew said, "You know what, John?" He said, "You preached it good enough. I'm going to follow Jesus too." And next thing you know, he watched his two best friends walking away to follow Jesus. Oh, my, Mr. Bill, that's his closest friends. How can you do that? I mean, well, you remember, John was not here to do all those other things. He was not here to even make friends for himself. Did you know your goal in life is not to make friends for you? You're to make friends so you can point them to Jesus. Yeah. And in other words, if you're not pointing your friends to Jesus, you're not doing what you're here on earth for. I'm talking about if you're a Christian now, right? Because your job is to point people to Jesus. And that's what John was doing. And I don't care that it was his best friends. He wanted them to follow Jesus. And the fact that they literally left him and literally did not follow him again did not bother John at all. Keep in mind, boy or girl, You can make more friends. And if you can keep pointing them to Jesus, some of them are going to stay close friends of yours. But whatever happens, you always want to, with your friends, be pointing each other to Jesus. You and I need to follow Jesus. We need to love him. We need to serve him. That's what John the Baptist was here for. Maybe there's someone listening today, and as yet you don't know Jesus as your personal Savior. He's not living in your heart as your close friend. And you say, Mr. Bill, I would like to know him. Well, I'm glad, because he died on the cross to save you from your sins. He rose again. He can forgive all of your sins. What must you do? Receive him into your heart. The Bible says, as many as received him, to them gave he power to become the sons of God. Won't you just right now, Lord, I'm a sinner. Jesus, save me. And mean it, and trust him alone to save you, and he will. Ask him now as I pray. He will save you if you'll ask him and mean it. Dear Jesus, please forgive me for being a sinner. Come into my heart and save me with your blood. Amen. Did you pray that? Did you mean it with all your heart? I'd like you to call me. Yes, call me, Mr. Bill, and tell me of your decision to receive Christ as Savior. I'll be glad to help you to begin growing in our Lord Jesus Christ. The number is 1-888-882-1336. I'll repeat it. 1-888-882-1336. But there's another way you can contact us. 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Goodbye.
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Well, once again, we say welcome aboard. It's good to be with you at this time, Brother Munn, speaking our program here called A Fisherman's 5-Minute Look at the Book. In the book of Romans, Romans chapter 10, verse 11, verse of Scripture that we've sort of compared with a statement made in Mark chapter 8 and verse 38 concerning being ashamed of our Lord. Have you ever been there? I've been there. You know, it would do good for us just to confess that. You know, times in my life where I had the opportunity to open my mouth, or I had the opportunity of passing out a piece of gospel literature, maybe felt the Spirit of God dealing with me about that, and yet I refuse to do so because of the condition, the circumstances. Most of the time, I'm in a hurry. I'm just in a hurry. It says in the book of Romans, Romans chapter 10, after a person has confessed with his mouth, and he's believed with his heart. Verse 11, it says, for the Scripture saith, whosoever believeth on him shall not be ashamed. Well, I shouldn't be ashamed. We think about the duty of confession. It's my duty because I had to confess to be saved. My friend, I need to make that confession so that I can show a surrendered life. The subject of confession. Of course, my sins, if thou shalt confess with thy mouth the Lord Jesus, yes. But also 1 John 1:9. Oh, if we confess our sins, he's faithful and just to forgive us our sins. You know, I don't have any. Oh, you know, pride is there, you know. Confess our sins, all for the lost man. Ah, he needs to confess because this shows his situation before God. This shows a repentant heart. I will arise, I will go to my Father's house and say, I have sinned against heaven. You know, isn't that a good statement there in Luke chapter 15 by the prodigal son? The Romans chapter 10, verse 11, for the Scripture saith, whosoever believeth on him shall not be ashamed. Confess, the subject of confession, not just our sins, but also our Savior. What's the method? What's the method of confession? Romans chapter 10, it says, if thou shalt confess with thy mouth the Lord Jesus. The mouth moved by the heart, now directed by God. The mouth confession is made. Nothing can match a man opening his mouth and identifying himself with Jesus Christ. There was some people visiting from another country, I think the country of India. And as far as their visit, some people said, what do you think of America? And they said such and such. They said, what do you think of Jesus Christ? And the people's response was this. It seems as if this is the first nation that we have ever been in that the people are ashamed of their God. Well, what? They come from an area of India, and perhaps you would know the religion that they're associated with. They said about people that are in America, they were ashamed of their, we were ashamed of our own God. Oh, shame, shame on us. Confess with our mouth. We should never, that doesn't mean you have to go out in the street corner, put you a sign up in the air, and quit your job and just, you know, I'm not talking about the extreme there, but as God gives you opportunity, and you ought to pray from time to time, God, open some doors. Open the door for me that I might be able to open my mouth. And to be able to, God can use some of you. Some of you have abilities that I do not have. Some of you have abilities to be able to talk to people that I do not have. Some of you are going to see some people I never will ever see, you know. And God can use you. But it says, if thou shalt confess with thy mouth the Lord Jesus. Not only the method of confession, not only with the mouth, but with a changed life. If the heart has been affected, it'll do something, my friend, with the mouth. And it'll do something with your life. I say from time to time, I use my wife as an illustration. Been all married to Mrs. Munn now almost 50 years. And as far as confessing her, I never want to find myself in a situation where I would not confess that this is my wife. But you know, when I was married, in 1963, and put on a ring, and pledge my love to her till death do me part, there was something about my life that was changed. You said, what? No more. No more. As far as you said, did you, as far as your relationship to other ladies, other women, that was over. That's over with. You understand what I'm talking about? I lived a changed life from then on out. No more dating. No more taking and seeking relationships among other people. That was all gone. My life was changed. The same is true concerning Christians. The thing with believers today, sometimes they say something with their mouth, but their life just is the opposite. Nothing will so challenge the world like a changed life.
Being a man, being Christ, he's a new creature. I never want to be ashamed of Jesus Christ. Until tomorrow, Fisherman, saying goodbye.

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0: This day of broadcasting is being shared with you by Ruthie French of Worthington in honor of her daughter Courtney as she celebrates her birthday today. Thank you for kindly supporting the broadcast, Ruthie. Courtney, God bless you today with heaps of birthday happiness and in the year ahead with fullness of genuine joy. Happy birthday!

0: You're listening to the Living by Faith broadcast. Faith Baptist Church in Bourbonnais, Illinois is excited to bring you this program hosted by Dr. Terry Angel. As you listen to the preaching of God's Word today, please allow it to speak to your heart as Dr. Angel brings the message.
1: If one spouse just quits living for God, guess what? Because that man or that woman ate spoiled food doesn't mean the other spouse has to have a stomachache. Right.
2: Right. Amen. Yes, sir.
1: Charles Weigel got saved, wrote that. We sing his song every now and again, "No One Ever Cared for Me Like Jesus." And Charles Weigel's wife, when he became an evangelist, his wife went to him after a few weeks or months and said, "It's either

0: I would love to tell you the beautiful words. I would love to tell you what I think of Jesus. No one ever cared for me like Jesus. Jack Hiles was preaching at Highland Park Baptist Church in Chattanooga, Tennessee. And Charles Weigel had gotten old, was faithfully serving God. He'd gotten old, and he was living in an apartment. Lee Robertson allowed him to live in an apartment on the Tennessee Temple campus. And Dr. Hiles preached in the church service, and then, or the college or something. And then he said, look, I want to go see Dr. Weigel. They were friends. And so they said, well, he's down. They pointed out where he was. And Jack Hiles went to the place where he was and got ready to knock on the door. And he heard a sound like bed springs squeaking and somebody slapping shoes together and something together and amen, amen. And so we waited for it, and then he knocked on the door, and Charles Weigel came to the door with shoes in his hand, barefoot, shoes in his hand. He said, Brother Weigel, are you okay? He said, Brother Jack, every now and again, I just get so happy in the Lord, I was jumping on the bed and smacking my shoes together, saying, praise God, amen. Sound like he didn't get a stomach ache.
1: Amen.
0: That's a pretty bitter pill to swallow when your spouse walks out on you. But he didn't get a stomach ache over it. Each one of us can have a relationship with God through His Word. Each one of us can have a relationship with God at the throne of grace. Amen. That means no matter what anyone does, what anyone says, we can always pray. Nobody can take that away from me. They threw Paul and Silas in the Philippian jail, and they prayed at midnight. They could take away their preaching, take away their witnessing, they couldn't take away their praying.
1: That's right. Amen.
0: And they're singing praises to God. And because we can go to the throne of grace, we can obtain mercy and find grace to help in the time of need. And at times when we need something other than what we deserve, that's mercy, we can get it at God's throne. Nobody can keep me from the throne of grace except for me. And nobody can keep you from the throne of grace except for you. Daniel could have abandoned his prayer closet. He blamed it on his circumstances. Well, you know, I'm here at this time, away from my family and away from my synagogue and away from home. But instead, he kept going to pray at the appointed time. He was faithful to walk with God in prayer while in Babylon. Why? Because no one could take that away from him. That responsibility to walk with God in the prayer life, nobody could take that away from him. Nobody can take away my being right with God from me but me. Nobody can take away your being right with God from you but you. Joseph could have given in to Potiphar's wife. He's lonely. He's a red-blooded man. He could have given in. And he could have blamed it on being lonely and I'm away from family. My brothers have treated me bad. My brothers all ate sour grapes and I got a stomachache. But no. He walked away. He did not give in to her tempestuous ways because no one could take away his virtue away from him but him. He wasn't going to give it away to that bad woman. The young man in Proverbs 7, he ended up going to the adulteress's house because he went that way. He went that way at the wrong time of the day. He listened to her wicked words because he chose to. He had no one to blame but himself. Listen. If you live in less than healthy spiritual circumstances, you don't have to follow in that type of living. Many people have overcome less than stellar spiritual circumstances because they personally make the right choices. They were personally responsible. Some of those people have come through Faith Baptist Church. Some of those people are here tonight. And I'll not publicly mention their name, but they are here. And they are in other places. And they're happily serving God because no one could prevent them from being responsible to God. Nobody can take away our personal responsibility to walk with God. Nobody can do that. So you'll never be able to point your finger at somebody and say, they're the reason.

0: She's the reason. He's the reason. My parents are the reason. My child is the reason. No. Not possible. No one can take away our personal responsibility to God. Number two, no one can take away our personal accountability to God. Now, you got to think about that, folks. That's not going away. Romans 14:12. So then every one of us shall give an account of what? Himself. To God. 2 Corinthians 5:10. For we must all appear before the judgment seat of Christ, that every one may receive the things done in His body, according to that He hath done, whether it be good or bad. So we not only have personal responsibility to God, we also have personal accountability to God. And nobody can change that. God told the Jewish people through the prophet Ezekiel that if they would just obey Him, He would bless them for their obedience. Just like God did that for the Jewish captives, God will do the same for you and the same for me. And we can do a lot of blame casting here on earth. But I don't believe there's going to be any of that up there. If I'm a bad influence on my children, then I'm going to stand before God and give an account for my bad influence. But if one of my children stands before Christ and tries to point their failures and blame it on my bad influence, that's not going to fly. Not going anywhere. And for sure, those who influence you, that your influence wasn't good or their example wasn't healthy, they're going to give an example for that. But at that time, we stand alone before Jesus Christ, and no one will be accountable for us but us.
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0: Well, we come today and finish up chapter 14 of 1 Corinthians, where Paul is bringing clarity to the confusion of tongues and how what tongues really are and what it really looks like in function in the church, and how it was a sign gift for unbelieving Jews for a time that has ceased. But we closed out yesterday with verses 31 through 33. For you may all prophesy one by one, that all may learn and all may be comforted. You only need one person talking at a time. And the spirits of the prophets are subject to the prophets. That means, again, they didn't have a Bible like we have. But whatever the Holy Spirit spoke through truth, other prophets in the church would confirm that it was in order. For God is not the author of confusion, but of peace, as in all the churches of the saints. Now he says this in verses 34 and 35. Let your women keep silence in the churches, for it is not permitted unto them to speak. But they are commanded to be under obedience, as also saith the law. And if they will learn anything, let them ask their husbands at home, for it is a shame for women to speak in the church. Now let me just listen all the way through the end here, okay, before you get upset. For one thing, it has nothing to do with anything, one person being any better than the other. Men and women are equal in this value in the sight of God, but we are unique in roles and responsibility. This passage is akin to 1 Timothy chapter 2, verses 11 and 12, which teaches that women are not to be in a position of doctrinal instruction or authority over a man. It doesn't mean that they're stupid. Doesn't mean that they know doctrine, don't know doctrine. I know some that know it better than some of the men. But we're talking about the order that God sets in his church, okay? And they are certainly able to teach children's and children's churches and classes and other ladies in the church, but in the service they are to listen, and they are not to teach or to have authority over the men. If the man is the head of the home and Christ is the head of the church, the women are to be in silence within the doctrinal instruction of the church. And in this passage, Paul is speaking in the direct context of interpreting tongues and confirming prophecy that is being judged by pastors. This was, again, large church, no Bible. One question often produces another question. The prophets were already judging the words of the speaking prophet, verifying it, that it was the truth given by the Spirit of God, and there was not enough time for more questions in the service. The husband needed his question answered before he could answer his wife's question. Okay, and so once the man's question was answered, there wasn't time to answer all the wife's questions, but the wife could ask her husband at home, and if he couldn't give an answer, he could go back to the prophet and ask and bring his wife her answer. Okay, often his question would be the same question everybody else had. People often have the same questions. If women have questions, again, they could ask their husband at home. If they have no husband, they can ask the bishop privately before or after a service. It would reduce confusion, bring more order to the service, whose times were precious and not able to accomplish but so much. And they had to put the preeminence on the teaching of God's word. Some would like to say that these verses don't apply to today's churches. How convenient. The real answer is found earlier in this epistle, 1 Corinthians chapter 1, verse 2. Unto the church of God which is at Corinth, to them that are sanctified in Christ Jesus, called to be saints, with all that in every place call upon the name of Jesus Christ our Lord, both theirs and ours. Everything in this book is for all who are part of the church of God in every place at any time. Now, in verse 36, Paul asks a pair of questions that are kind of laced with his Pauline sarcasm. What? Came the word of God out from you, or came it unto you only? He asked the Corinthians if God revealed his word first to them. The answer is obviously no. It was first revealed to Moses, David, the prophets, and the apostles. It didn't come exclusively from Corinth and was not exclusively for Corinth. Verse 37. If any man think himself to be a prophet or spiritual, let him acknowledge that the things that I write unto you are the commandments of the Lord. So Paul admonishes and reminds those that think themselves to be a source of prophecy or spiritual insight that Paul's words are the inspired and authoritative words of God. Theirs are not. These are commandments, not suggestions. They are not Paul's commandments. They are the Lord's. And let's make the Bible the boss and keep the Bible in the place of scriptural authority. Verse 38 is a word for the stubborn and conceited. But if any man be ignorant, let him be ignorant. If someone is ignorant of this fact, let him remain ignorant. There's no nobility in willful ignorance. You cannot force people to believe something they're not willing to believe. And Paul takes one final clean sweep, swipe with his doctrinal dust rag in verse 39, if I could say it that way. Wherefore, brethren, covet to prophesy and forbid not to speak with tongues. Again, he does not forbid the use of tongues, but he commands the church how to use the tongues that they have, and to covet the best gift, the gift of prophecy, because preaching evangelizes, edifies, and exhorts. And the last word is this: let all things be done decently and in order. Some criticize order in the church service. They claim that the Spirit of God doesn't have liberty. In his next letter to the church, he will say, where the Spirit of the Lord is, there is liberty. If the Spirit of the Lord indwells his people, there's always liberty. That means there's liberty in the service and in the church. It's no excuse for not doing things decently and in order and leaving everything up to fate and kismet and karma and blaming the leading of the Spirit where the Spirit didn't lead. The Holy Spirit is never hindered by order, and he has the right to give a new order in a good church, but even that will be decent and in good order. Our God is superlative in his order of all things. He pays attention to the most diminutive details, and so should we. It is scriptural to have an order of service. Psalms 37:23, the steps of a good man are ordered by the Lord, and he delighteth in his way. God does all things decently in order. Look at the universe. Look at creation. God delights in order. He delights in our order. We have an order of service that is set for every service. The music, the sound, the guest speaker, the pastoral staff, all are given a copy of the order of service for prayer, songs, announcements, offering, preaching, and invitation. Why? Because it redeems the time and allows us to get everything accomplished in a decent amount of time in a proper order. Orders provide unity, knowledge, direction, purpose, clarity, and comfort. Paul's final word cleans up the chaos and confusion in Corinth so that he may now instruct them in the things he wanted to tell them all along in the final two chapters. And we'll pick up with that tomorrow. May the Lord bless you until our time.
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0: This day of broadcasting is being shared with you by Ruthie French of Worthington in honor of her daughter Courtney as she celebrates her birthday today. Thank you for kindly supporting the broadcast, Ruthie. Courtney, God bless you today with heaps of birthday happiness and in the year ahead with fullness of genuine joy. Happy birthday.
2: Hello, friend. This is Pastor Jerry Ross. Welcome to the Blessed Hope Broadcast.

Well, we've spent the week looking at verses in our King James Holy Bible that contain the phrase, "The Lord is good." I wanted to, on purpose, make this the theme of the first week of broadcast. It's been a while since I've sat before the microphone and did broadcast. Again, thank you for everyone who's been praying for this preacher. I want to read you a verse out of Lamentations, chapter number 3, verse 25. "The Lord is good unto them that wait for him, to the soul that seeketh him." Now think about what the verse just told us. The Lord is good unto them that wait for him. Think about that. I don't know about you, but one of the hardest things for me to do in my Christian life is to wait, I want to go. I want to know what's next. I want to stay busy, up and at 'em. The last couple of years dealing with this cancer, I've had to experience Psalms 23. "He maketh me to lie down in green pastures." I thought about that verse a lot. Some

Sometimes the answer is not yes when we pray. Sometimes it's not no. Sometimes it's just this. Son, I just need you to wait. You know, folks, God has never been early and he's never been late. Our timing is usually not God's timing. And God is a God of infinite patience. And he doesn't just see what's going on in your life or my life. He sees all the things we cannot see. I guess I'm talking to someone out there probably today that maybe is a little frustrated. And preacher, it just seems like God has kind of brought me to a standstill. Let's look at today's verse again. The Lord is good unto them that wait for him. Wait for him. To the soul that seeketh him. And sometimes the reason that God has brought our life to a standstill is because we've gotten so busy serving him that we have not taken time to seek him. Maybe you've been sidelined because of health reasons. Maybe there is a situation that's out of your control and you keep praying and asking God to move something, but he has not moved it yet. To open a door, but it remains closed. You know, maybe instead of seeking what, you know, maybe instead of seeking what's next for us to do, God has slowed life down so that we can stop and seek him. Spend extra time in the Bible if you're in this type of a situation. Spend extra time in prayer. You know, when we take the time to seek God, when we wait upon the Lord, the Bible says that he will renew our strength. And soon, come on, don't be discouraged. Soon you'll mount up with wings as eagles. You'll run and not be weary. You'll walk and not faint. But listen, none of that comes if we're not willing to wait upon the Lord. Hang in there, my friend. Hang in there, my friend. God has a plan. Trust in him. Trust in him. And seek him. Because the Bible promises us that those that seek him will find him. Until tomorrow, let's continue to look for that blessed hope and the glorious appearing of the great God and our Savior, Jesus Christ.

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This is WYTJ Radio. 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
2: 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Now, please join me as we take a few minutes and look into the Word of God. This week, we're in Hebrews chapter 2, and all week long, the theme of this chapter has been the greatness of our salvation and how we're admonished in verse 1 not to let it slip away. And we've talked about the method of salvation, the meaning of salvation. Today, I want to talk about the seriousness of our salvation. It says here in verse 2 and the first part of verse 3, "For if the word spoken by angels was steadfast, and every transgression and disobedience received a just recompense of reward, how shall we escape if we neglect so great salvation?" Hebrews chapter 2, there, verse 2 and 3 we just read, makes a comparison between God's Old Testament word and His New Testament word. God's first word is the law. God's final word is grace. Let's talk, though, first of all, about this first word, about the law. All through Scripture, we read about the law there in the Old Testament, how the law was given there to Moses by God there on Mount Sinai, the law that the people followed. And, back in the Old Testament, angels stood as mediators between men and God at times in the Old Testament. You know, if a person broke a law, he was judged, condemned, and bore the punishment laid out by the law. The law of God was based on the moral law of God. Bible says it was our schoolmaster that taught us about God and His holiness and His righteousness. That word there, transgression, it means to step over the line. Disobedience means to neglect, refuse, fail to obey the law of God. And you know what the end result of that always is? Is death. Is death. That's the first word. Now let's talk about for just a moment the final word. Notice again what it says. How shall we escape if we neglect so great salvation? Here's the point. In the Old Testament law, sin is a very serious matter. Hebrews chapter 2 verse 3 is basically saying that if that is true under the law, how shall we believers who are under grace, praise the Lord, escape if we neglect so great salvation? Let me say, you know what? Believers can't escape the chastisement of God. Why is that? Well, first of all, because salvation is so great. We've talked about that. We've talked about the price that it cost and how great of a price it cost God to save us. And not only that, but the word of salvation was given by the Lord Himself. Remember, folks, the Bible says, "To whosoever much is given, much shall be required." And you know what? If we've accepted that gift of salvation, much is given to us, and we will one day give an accounting for how we lived our lives as a Christian, what we did with this great salvation that God has entrusted us with. Let me encourage you, Christian. Let's share that great salvation. Let's make sure we're good stewards of the salvation that God has entrusted us with. Well, that's all for today. 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
0: This day of broadcasting is being shared with you by Ruthie French of Worthington in honor of her daughter Courtney as she celebrates her birthday today. Thank you for kindly supporting the broadcast, Ruthie. Courtney, God bless you today with heaps of birthday happiness and in the year ahead with fullness of genuine joy. Happy birthday!

Come here, little man. Let Daddy hold you. 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
0: 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Courtney, God bless you today with heaps of birthday happiness and in the year ahead with fullness of genuine joy. Happy birthday,